Yes, and you're listening to the Reggae Mix with yours truly at the control, nicing up your area. Right, Mix? Yeah? How y'all feeling out there? Y'all feeling good? One love, enough respect to each and every one of you. I know you're driving and tuning into the Reggae Mix at 90.3 FM. Please be safe out there. Don't forget about your seatbelt on and slow down. Watch out for one another. Be respectful to each other out there, right? Be kind, be loving. Yeah, man. Be yourself, right? No one can be you but you. Take care of yourself, people. Show kindness to one another. But you never know what's going on in people's life these days. A lot of stuff is going on. So one positive word can uplift someone. So do away with the negativities.

0: We call him affectionately Scully. Let's hear it for Scully.
1: Well, I tell you, man, I tell you, when things are going so nice, things always come down and come off. But, you know, I love one time, every time, so it go. Reggae mix.
0: He has played on so many recordings that you have enjoyed, ladies and gentlemen. Let's hear it from Mr. Robert Lynn over here on keyboards.
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0: Concrete Jungle, and some other great tunes. Mr. Robert Shakespeare rattle here on bass, ladies and gentlemen. On keyboards over here, we have Mr. Keith Sterling, ladies and gentlemen. Let's have it to Keith Sterling. And of course, you know, reggae music is changing. Not form, but just certain things are changing. And one of the men, or one of the players, or one of the brothers responsible for changing reggae music to make it more palatable for the American market, because that's the big money market, and the English market. We'd like you to meet and greet the man responsible for changing the rhythm for our music this day, on drums right here, Mr. Sly Dunbar. Bob Marley and the Wailers. Bob Marley, Bunny Wailers, Peter Tosh, Bob Marley, Bunny Wailers, Peter Tosh, Bob Marley. Such great tunes like Burial. Such good tunes like Let Jah Be Praised. Great tunes like Legalize It. Before we bring on stage the son of reggae this evening, ladies and gentlemen, I'd like to ask everyone here to just clear the stage so we can have it very nice and free for everyone to see and the vibes to flow. We're asking everyone over here that do not pertain to this happening here. We'd like the stage to be cleared. On drums over here, we have a veteran recording ace. We call him affectionately Scully. Let's hear it for Scully. I am very happy to have the pleasure of presenting to you, ladies and gentlemen, tonight, brothers and sisters, Natty Dread, Seminaya, Reminaya, Church of God, whoever you are this evening, journalists from abroad. I'd like you to put your arms together. Peter Tosh says he won't come on stage unless the crowd. We're asking some of the foreign journalists. Could you be easy on the lights, please?
1: Oh, really live, man, may I tell you, man. Peter Tosh.
0: We're asking everyone to leave the stage except the musicians and those pertaining to the musicians and the police officers.

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Never too late. But after six, that's it. Until next Sunday, right? Every Sunday, 3 to 6. The reggae mix with Mr. Prince at the control.

how y'all feeling. I'm just here, man, mixing up the music for you, you, and for me. I hope y'all out there enjoying it. Meet some good listener the other day. Seem like every week I'm meeting people, man. Thank you all so much for tuning in. And I appreciate the reggae mix. Just tell it to your friends every Sunday.

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3: Yes, man, and you're listening to me, Mr. Prince, better known as Prince Albert. That's me, the reggae guy. Been doing this thing, man, for over on this station over 28 years volunteering, man. You know, playing music for the wonderful, lovely people out there. I really appreciate you guys out there. 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Get the application and keep going. Yeah, don't give up on yourself, people. I know you're out there driving to and tuning into the reggae mix. Keep your eyes on the road, seatbelts on. Be safe out there. All right, slow down. And be patient and be respectful out there. Be loving out there. Be kind. Yeah, man, a kind word uplift. Uplift someone's soul. Yeah, man, it's so sad, you know, that lady who they couldn't find and phoned her, you know, passed away. Like, man, I tell you, but rest in peace. Oh, yes. You know, understanding yourself is power. Loving yourself is freedom. Forgiving yourself is peace. And being yourself is one love.

Yes, Exron. Why, sorry, you know, man. It's time for tuning into Reggae Mix. No woman no cry, remind you of your dear mom. One love, my brother.

invest your life or your time in. Wasted time is waste. Yes, man, as I was saying, be careful who you invest your time in. Wasted time is wasted and wasted money. Yeah, whoever is trying to be, stand up firm, people. Because I tell you, your people will try to bring you down. Don't let them ruin your spirit or your soul. Just be strong and have that faith. Need not to worry about tomorrow. Just be yourself.

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Every Sunday, 3 to 6, I go on the bend, tell it to your friends. Let them know. Yes, man, I've been doing this volunteering thing for a very long time. And I really appreciated all the fans that are out there, all the listeners that are out there. I want to say one love. Kids, do remember, your education is very important. Take your education very seriously. Stay in those books, stay in school, and learn all you can. Because you are the future. Don't throw your life away. Think twice before you're going to do something you're going to regret. Don't let no one entice you to do no drugs, all right? Stay away from that. Stay in those books. Parents, be there with them, instill in them the love, the manners, and respect. Encourage them to be the best they can be. And when someone tells you it can't be done, you know, it's more of a reflection of their limitation, not yours. Don't judge, because no one has it easy. Everybody have problems. You never know what some people are going through. So before you start judging, mocking, or criticizing others, remember, everyone is fighting their own battle. May God bless and keep each and every one of y'all until we meet again. I want to big up all those listeners who've been listening, and I've been meeting them. It's been so good, man, to meet so many people who are listening to the reggae mix, and I really appreciate you guys. You are all a wonderful, all them people I've met so far. I've been listening for a long time. I really appreciate you guys. You know, this is me, that's just me. That's only me. Me, that's me. Simple. Understanding, loving, caring.

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Don't give up on yourself, all right? Don't give up on yourself at all. No matter what they say, don't give up on yourself.

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0: Every great rock band has three components: the guitarist, the bassist, and the drummer. Because without the drummer, you don't have a rock band. They are the backbone of any good rock band. And this week, we lost a great drummer. Oh my goodness. Frank Beard, drummer of ZZ Top, crossed over into the spirit world on Tuesday at his home in Texas, Richmond, Texas. He had been on hospice, and he passed away with his family surrounding him at the age of 77. Billy Gibbons on tour with bassist Elwood Francis. And of course, he released a statement, quote, "Today, Elwood and I lost a great friend and collaborator, and the world lost one of the most naturally innovative drummers and a great and true son of Texas. His signature backbeat was key to keeping ZZ on top. The band, which he was part of for six decades, is going to keep on keeping on as he had wished." I mean, let's talk a little bit about ZZ Top. This is not a throwaway band at all. You know, I was thinking about how the blues affected the bands in the UK during the mid to late 60s, right? The Rolling Stones perhaps leading the bunch, but there were others like Cream. And ZZ Top, of course, coming out of Texas, they had that blues, that gritty, crunching blues in their DNA. That's why I love that tune, "Waiting for the Bus, Jesus Just Left Chicago." By the way, sidebar, that's why we needed FM radio for albums like The Very Baddest, which had the first two songs needing to be played back to back, just like Pink Floyd's Dark Side of the Moon. That's why I'll always play those songs back to back. You can't split it up. Yeah, there's two tracks and two titles, but it's really one song, one story that was meant to go together. And so ZZ Top sold like more than 50 million records, six singles that reached number one on the Billboard's rock chart. Seven of their albums have been in the Billboard's 200's top 10, and they earned three Grammy Award nominations along the way. Of course, I spent a little time reminding myself about how these guys came together, because Frank Beard met Billy Gibbons in a band called The Moving Sidewalks. Is that not one of the greatest band names you've ever heard? Wow, that is fabulous. And so then later on, they were introduced to Dusty Hill, who took on quite a few of the vocals and had already been in a lot of bands with Frank Beard. And so they formed in 1969. And they named themselves in part after blues singer ZZ Hill. And here's what's really beautiful and rare. They maintained that original lineup for 50 years. You know, of course, that signature look with those long, bushy beards on at least Gibbons and Bill. But how ironic it is that the guy who's named Frank Beard really didn't have one at all. In fact, when Keith Richards inducted the trio into the Rock and Roll Hall of Fame back in 2004, he joked, quote, "These cats know their blues and they know how to dress it up. When I first saw them, I thought, I hope these guys are not on the run because that disguise is not going to work." So they form in 1969, and their first album, of course, comes out in 1970. Funk, blues, rock, they had it all. But it was 3 years later that they broke through commercially with LaGrange, right? That funky blues song on that fabulous album, Tres Hombres, that turned out to pay tribute to the Chicken Ranch, which was a brothel right outside of the Texas town of LaGrange that operated from 1905 to 1973. And that is what gets immortalized in the Broadway show and eventually the film, The Best Little Whorehouse in Texas. So just, wow, what a thread, right? And again, even that song, LaGrange, pays tribute to the power of simplicity, the power of the simplicity of the blues. Two chords and a Robert Johnson-inspired guitar solo. It's quite remarkable. Of course, tush, cheap sunglasses, but it really was, you know, the 80s, 1983 to be exact, the Eliminator album, which just sent them into the stratosphere. with Gimme All Your Lovin' and Legs, Sharp Dressed Man. Yeah. And this was the time that they went out on tour, do you remember? And they had a stage that was shaped like the state Texas. They had live rattlesnakes and a longhorn steer. And it's ironic that this is happening in the show because of what I'm going to be talking about in just a bit. And that has to do with MTV, because the coolness of ZZ Top worked really well on MTV. And obviously they were perfect for those videos with those crazy beards and the cheap sunglasses. Quote, ZZ Top reveled in the humor and the ridiculousness of it all, busting their synchronized dance moves and spinning their white fur guitars. These guys always got the joke at a time when other bands were still nervously lip-syncing in front of brick walls. Back in 2019, there was a documentary, ZZ Top, That Little Old Band from Texas. And in that documentary, Frank Beard says this, quote, I've found the people I was meant to play with. I never wanted to quit and never wanted to get fired. In fact, he played with them on this most recent tour all the way up till August 5th, when they actually had to cancel their show at the Hollywood Bowl due to his health issues. Paying tribute to Frank Beard, drummer from ZZ Top, who crossed over into the spirit world Tuesday at the age of 77. Turn it up.
1: Rumors spreading around in that Texas town about the shack outside the game. You know what I'm talking about. Just let me know if you wanna go to that whole mile on the range. They got a lot of nice girls.

Lord have mercy. Hey, thanks so much for tuning into the show. Not just any show. Drum roll, please. Show number 900. Oh, thank you. Thank you very much. Yes, it's very, very exciting. Hey, you know, turns out in life what you gotta just keep doing is keep doing. And as I've said many times, whether I have a single listener or not, I will keep doing this because I love it. I love how it makes me feel listening to this great music, talking about these great bands, having a place like the Camille Conti Show that can hold a space for someone like Frank Beard. Instead of just getting on with the headlines, which could not get more ridiculous, though of course we know they will, to take a moment and go, oh, right, this is what's important. This band, that drummer, made a difference in my life during the 70s and the 80s. So super excited to have you with me as we move through this historic show. So when I was talking about Frank Beard, I was mentioning something about MTV that I wanted to touch on. And ironically, it's this. Yeah, who would have thought I would have used the word ironically twice in a show? Maybe I need to play that song from Alanis Morissette. But here's the headline this morning as I was getting things ready for you. MTV has scrapped the best rock category at their Video Music Awards after 37 years. Quote, MTV have decided that they will no longer celebrate the best rock video of the year at their annual Video Music Awards. When the full list of nominations for the 2026 MTV VMAs were announced earlier this week, the best rock category was notable by its absence. While the music channel will honor genres including pop, dance, hip-hop, R&B, Latin, K-pop, and country, there's no longer a standalone rock category. Instead, viewers will be asked to vote for their best alternative video, for which the nominees are Geese, MGK and Fred Durst, Noah Kahan, Olivia Rodrigo, Somber, Tame Impala, and 21 Pilots. And what's so interesting is that rock music was first recognized by the VMAs in 1989, but it turns out that it was the best heavy metal video category. Guns N' Roses, I think, took home the award that year. But heavy metal is not rock and roll. Like, I don't know why it's so difficult for people in these kinds of positions, including the Rock and Roll Hall of Fame, to know what rock and roll is. I just said what it is. Three guys in a band playing 2 to 3 chords throughout the song. That's it. But yet, they'll take K-pop, but not rock and roll. And here's what's so really funny. Because the heavy metal video category I was just talking about was later changed to best metal / hard rock video. Then it became best hard rock video. Then it became best rock video. And then it finally became, hello, best rock. Here's an idea. How about having best heavy metal video and best rock video, two different sounds, two different awards. And here's the thing, because just like the 70s was such a unique time for all the reasons why we've mentioned here on the show, the 80s is that moment of the pendulum swing, because everything that was real and true in the 70s fell to the side when the 80s came through, because even on that 1983 album from ZZ Top, they were bringing that synthesizer sound full front and center in those hit songs that came off of that album, Eliminator. So yeah, of course, rock and roll is supposed to evolve. Music is supposed to evolve. It evolved because of changes in instruments and technology, and just because that's what life does. It evolves. It changes. No problem. But the emergence of MTV really had nothing to do with rock and roll. Rock and roll fit itself into MTV because that was the train that everybody was getting on. So yeah, let's figure out how to do it. And ZZ Top was one of the bands that did it really, really well. And as I read just a minute ago, they made fun of it. They knew the joke. They played into it. But I don't think rock and roll ever needed a video. It never needed MTV. And maybe in a way it's a good thing.
that now rock and roll has been released from the fake reality that is MTV. Because we got other things that we have to deal with, including AI. But let's take a music break, and I'll come back, and we'll talk a little bit more about how AI is not just changing the music scene, it's captivating it.

Yeah, long live rock. That's all I have to say. Just put that on my tombstone. I mean, I'm not going to be buried, but on my urn or somebody say it at my funeral. Long live rock. That was CeCe's motto. Okay, so yeah, we've been talking about AI because we have to talk about it. And if you are on Instagram, I hope you're seeing all the artists that are talking about AI and are telling the stories, frightening stories of what is happening. Artists that are having their art actually stolen from them, being repackaged by AI and sold without their consent. Of course, musicians, singers, songwriters having their work taken up by AI, having the guts of it absorbed by AI, and then regurgitating something outrageously similar under a name of a person that doesn't even exist. And one of the people I was watching actually used Chuck Berry as an example. So it can even be people that aren't with us anymore. And to me, this is scary to me because it is so blurring the lines between what is real and what is fake. And unless you have discernment and you care, I mean, listen, if you love what AI is producing, great, you get to listen to it. I'm not saying that, but I am saying, as we've said before, that AI platforms have to be accountable. They have to show it as a label that this is AI generated. That's one slice of this pie. But what's happening, as I'm saying, is that AI itself is basically stealing the art of others and turning it and churning it into music that's not even real. So a new study just suggested that artificial intelligence was used, quote, to create nearly 40% of the music released in just July of this year. The research also raised the question of whether nearly a third of creators were lying when they said they hadn't employed AI in their songs. So whatever about that, I can't even deal with that. But I want to deal with this figure of 40% of the music. See, that's the thing. It's moving at a speed we cannot even begin to keep up with. 40%. Think about that for a second. Nearly half of all the music released in July was AI generated. Quote, the figures emerged a month after the Submit Hub platform launched its AI detection tool, SH Labs, after identifying a growing disclosure problem that leaves listeners unaware of how the material they're hearing was curated. The SH Labs tool, used by Bandcamp, Tracks Source and others, analyzed more than 1 million songs released last month. Of those, 23.2% were found to be entirely AI generated, with an additional 15.3% containing AI elements which had been quote unquote modified by humans. The recent study also found that 31% of AI-generated songs were tagged by their submitters as not artificially generated. Like, to me, that makes the whole thing even worse. AI is here. It's not going anywhere. We get that. And AI clearly can produce everything, including music. Why not just be honest about it? Like, if you're so shamed that you're using AI to add a track or enhance your song or your album, why use it at all? Like, to me, that's just mind-blowing. Submit Hub boss Jason Grishkov said in a statement, quote, I think the path forward for AI music is disclosure. People should be able to decide for themselves whether they want to engage with AI-generated music. Our job is to give them enough information to make that choice. And this is why legislation is necessary for something like this. Somebody's got to hold these people accountable. And that was one of the first stories I shared with you earlier on this year, that there was this demand by artists to make these platforms by law legally bound to such disclosure. I just don't get what the big deal is. Clearly, there's a consumer base ready and wanting and already consuming AI-generated music. Why not just put the label on there? Labels are everywhere, so that somebody goes, oh, this is AI. I don't support AI. I'm not going to listen to it. Meanwhile, several leading industry organizations announced plans
to develop an AI badging system to help listeners understand how songs were created, although the system will be voluntary. See, and this is what's a trip for me, because that's what I do. I teach you, I remind you, I help you remember how these songs were created, what was happening in their lives, in the studio, in the country, in the world at the time. And now, of course, we're into something completely different. And one more thing, it's cheaper to license AI music than legitimate recordings. And so what does that mean? More profit for these platforms like Spotify, as if they have to generate more income off the back of actual artists than they already do. So for me, I really don't have any interest in AI-generated music. I'm here for the real thing.

Tom Petty, for real. And Dan Byrne, just give me one thing real. So great to hear that song again. Good news, I can give you one thing that's real. It's called the In-Between Oracle. Now here's the thing, an oracle is just a tool that takes you back to yourself. And boy, don't we need a tool like that these days. This is a powerful moment. We are going through unprecedented change. And it's happening at a rapid pace every single day. It's overwhelming. And so what I'm so grateful for is that this beautiful tool is helping us navigate from what was to what will be. I know so many people that are in the in-between. There have been so many people that got health diagnosis this week that I know. They're in the in-between. Somebody I really care about, their marriage just ended out of the blue. Now he's in the in-between. People who have lost their loved ones this week, people I know, now they're in the in-between. It doesn't have to be something like that, though oftentimes it is, because ultimately the in-between is life. It's a guide for living. And so that's why I keep stressing to the adults I know. If you're good, think about somebody who isn't. Think about a young person going to college. Think about somebody who is going through a season of change. Think about a counselor or a therapist. Maybe you are one. Can you imagine having this in your office? And instead of people scrolling through the phone, which is already stressing them out to a situation that might already be bringing them into your office, they're going through the cards, they're picking up the guidebook and reading about grief or confusion or chaos. So thank you if you've already backed the project. It's really a very emotional experience because it's vulnerable. Like, I'm out there because, yeah, we talk about the caterpillar and we talk about the butterfly, but we don't talk about the chrysalis. And the in-between is not just the chrysalis. It's the journey to the chrysalis and the journey out of the chrysalis. It's a whole terrain of transformation. And that's what this incredible body of work called The In-Between is all about. So thank you for heading over to Kickstarter and checking out the campaign and seeing if something there resonates with you. I deeply appreciate your time and your consideration in backing this project and joining the founders community, this very special group of people that are not only pre-ordering the Oracle, so they're the first ones to get it, but they are investing in this powerful new way forward for a world that desperately needs it.

happy birthday to Van Morrison, Glenn Tilbrook, Elvis Costello, and John Hyatt. Happy birthday to you if you are celebrating. You're one of a kind. And so celebrate that. Have a fabulous birthday. Thank you so much for tuning in. Take super good care of yourself. And happy birthday, Robert Plant. And thank you, Led Zeppelin, for having a song under 3 minutes. I'll see you next Friday.

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0: That was off of You Break It, You Buy It by Skate Death. I'm here with Kelly Hebert.
1: Hey, Bear.
0: A founding member of Skate Death.
1: Yes.
0: Yeah. When did you do that album?
1: It was 1985.
0: Sounds about right.
1: 1985. So, it was the winter time. I remember that.
0: What caused Skate Death? What happened?
1: Okay, Mike Bellier, who's mm-hmm. the other founding member, vocalist and songwriter, he and I would hang out together a lot, skateboarding. He had a skateboard ramp at his house. Mm-hmm. And that was a place that I went to skate, and we skated a lot, and we were both into learning to play the guitar and into, I don't know what you would call it, alternative music.
0: Yeah. It was quite a scene at the time.
1: There was. There was a lot going on, and because of where we're at, it was tricky to be connected to it. So yeah. There were like things like through the mail that you would get,
0: yeah.
1: fanzines, people would trade cassette tapes, like mixtapes. But there was just a lot of music that you wouldn't hear it on the radio, so you wouldn't know it existed. It's kind of wild because there's stuff I hear sometimes in the grocery store, and I think, I know when this song came out, and yeah. I remember really liking it, and nobody knew it existed.
0: Yeah,
1: and
0: yeah.
1: I'm walking through the grocery store, and I'm hearing it play over the speakers.
0: Yeah,
1: you know, that's cool, and that happens. It's fun.
0: So in the scene at the time, who else was playing? I mean, there were the bands. Do you remember the other
1: bands? Yeah, there's a few. Psychedelic Skeletons.
0: Yeah.
1: Three guys. They were really good. I thought they were really good musicians. And, let's see. The Klingons.
0: Mm-hmm.
1: Klingons. And the guy who printed... there's Frank Harlan who made Warning Fanzine.
0: Right.
1: And then there was a guy who printed it. And a couple other people. And they got together. And that was the Klingons.
0: Right.
1: Yeah, there were more. Those guys popping in my head.
0: There were a lot of fanzines at the time, locally. Like, they would just pop up and go away. But it was always like all the punks would make friends with someone at a print shop. Yeah, you'd go into a store and it'd be all these 8.5 by 11 folded over,
1: yep.
0: printed out things. So let's talk for a moment about the guy who really drove the promo side of it, which is Frank Harlan.
1: Yes.
0: And he was involved in, like, there was an album that came out. It was a Klingons on one side, and then it was...
1: Psychedelic Skeletons on the other.
0: Yeah. Side. Yeah.
1: Yeah, he published that fanzine, and it was not like, you know, a lot of local fanzines at the time, which would be, you know, intermittently come out. You know, he was regular every month. He got advertisers. Mm-hmm.
0: Also, I think in the original pressing of this album, there was a whole magazine inside it, wasn't there?
1: Yeah, well, he did an issue of Warning that was like featured Skate Death prominently.
0: Right.
1: And the liner notes for the album were just the lyrics.
0: Mm-hmm.
1: But he was, he was instrumental in making the album happen, because I don't know who put up the money to pay the studio and to have the album pressed or whatever that process is.
0: We set up for 2 hours. You guys recorded for 2 hours, and we mixed for 2 hours, and you were out the door.
1: That was it.
0: It was done.
1: yeah. But it's like, we can't waste time, guys. Come on.
0: But we caught it. I think we really caught the feel of the band. You know, you do something that fast. Play your set. Come on.
1: Yeah, it was not like, let's do that one over, let's do that one over. None of that.
0: Yeah.
1: We jammed through it. You know, there may be a couple of false starts here and there, but that's how it was.
0: Name the personnel of the band. Who was the singer?
1: That was Mike Bellier.
0: Okay.
1: And our drummer was Jason Riquelme.
0: Okay.
1: The other guitarist was Mark Denton.
0: Mm-hmm.
1: And our bassist was Greg Frayer.
0: Mm.
1: And interesting. All those guys and how we came together. It's just kind of cool how things happen.
0: Where'd you end up playing?
1: Well, you know, we did Carpenter's Hall. We did a few shows there.
0: Yeah.
1: And there was the National Guard Armory.
0: That's right.
1: Yeah, that was a big, you know, a big building. And we opened for DOA.
0: Oh, big.
1: Yeah. It was cool. It was like opening for a real band. And one of the Carpenter's Hall shows we opened for Suicidal Tendencies. You know, and they're still, those guys are still going. So those were like two big shows, but then we had other ones where we were the headline act, and then other bands would open for us, just local stuff. And those were, yeah, Carpenter's Hall. Here's a funny one, and I don't know how this came to be, but we played at the Metropolitan Show Club one time. Mm-hmm. Somebody set that up, which was like at night a strip club, but in the day, just a bar.
0: Right.
1: So we, in the middle of the day, we went in and we played a set in this pretty much empty bar.
0: Yeah.
1: And then and they were like, okay, cool. And I think we even got paid, which was, you know, I don't know how that was. We'd...
0: bunch of ones and fives.
1: Right. Oh my God. Yeah. Yeah. And one of the, you know, the lady, one of the ladies there, we were asking her how she liked the music or something, conversation. She said, oh, it was good. It was good. It's a little fast. Your songs are awfully short.
0: So we played the first song. What was the first song called?
1: The Food Is Good.
0: Food Is Good.
1: Yeah,
0: Food Is Good. Along with it, I had to do a little bleep in there.
1: Yeah, no, yes. No. Yeah, just right at the... Anyway, that so that one was... Mike had gone to Texas, to Austin for a while to visit some friends and, I don't know, just to check it out. He was down in Austin for a few months, and he was totally broke. I don't know what he was doing. He didn't have a job. But one thing... this song came from the fact that, like, he finally had done something. He got a job somewhere for a day, and he got enough money to buy some McDonald's hamburger or something.
0: No.
1: And he said, you know, he said, food is really good. Food is good. I like food because I like to eat.
0: Well, that's, to me, that's the whole punk thing. It's like, it's just about lived experience.
1: Yeah.
0: Now here's a song.
1: Yep. You make a song of it.
0: What's next?

0: is wrong?
1: The last two words of the song are, is wrong. But the rest of the song is about everything you know. And there's a lot of stuff on here that's just, it's just poking fun or looking at the absurd state of life and looking at things and kind of making fun of them.
2: Yeah.
1: You know, it's not, there's not a lot of like really hard driving political stuff or, and it's not jokey, silly, but it is kind of silly in that you look at things and closely enough, they're just absurd.

0: cool. Okay, so what was that one?
1: Research and Destroy, which is a play on Search and Destroy.
0: Coming up, what's the next song?
1: The one after that is called Psalm, and that one is a tribute to a friend of ours. His name was Greg. It was just kind of like his daily life running around town, and it has some drug references in it.
0: As you do.
1: They happen. But that was, yeah, that was just kind of a tribute to him.

0: The one after that is I'm very fond of. It's called Cecil's Revenge. And so there was this little barbershop on Spinard called Cecil's Barbershop. Mm-hmm. And I swear the building must not have been more than 10 by 10. And it was just there for years, this little building with a barber pole outside, you know, Cecil's Barbershop. And you'd drive by and you could see him. He had just like tight box crew cut. And one day Mike went there to actually get his hair cut for some reason. He wrote this song about Cecil's Revenge, how he became the leader of the punk rock scene. Uh-huh. He was going around cutting people's hair, you know, like long hair hippies, like cutting their hair, giving them crew cuts and stuff. And
1: yeah, putting them back in line.
0: Yeah, exactly. So that one's fun.

0: That's followed by another favorite of mine. My parents are disappointed.
1: Yeah, it's all contained in the title. On
0: it really, really is. And the song is as good as the title.
1: Yeah.
0: When Mike showed me first, when he showed me the riff, like, because he did the riff and he had made the lyrics for that one. And when he showed the riff to me, I thought, that's really complicated. It's not too complicated, but it's weird. My fingers are going all over the guitar, but, you know, I'll humor you and I'll try it and play it. And after, you know, you play something 10 times, it comes easy. But
1: yeah,
0: it's such a funky song, and it's so fun. And when I listen, to the whole album, there's some that stand out, and that one is a blast. You know, what kid hasn't had that just go through their head? After the album came out sometime, I was talking to Mike's mom, and she says, you know, I don't know why he wrote that song. We've never been disappointed in Mike.
1: It's not all about you, Mom.
0: Right, exactly. Everyone feels that.

0: What's up next?
1: Spare Change. And Spare Change is another one of those songs about Mike's adventure in Houston.
0: Oh, God.
1: when he had no money and, you know, he tried you know, begging for money
0: right.
1: and asking people for spare change. So he wrote a song about that.

0: What you got next?
1: Rosary.
0: Rosary, I remember that one.
1: Yeah, Rosary. I think, yeah, there may have
0: breaks
1: been...
0: Breaks in that song, right?
1: Some, yes, there's, and even, I think there's a little snip where, a little part where the tape was snipped and reversed. So there's mm-hmm. like a secret backward masking, you know, some of that...
0: We were cagey.
1: Oh, man, it was really edgy. Like, yeah. If you play it backwards, it says, Rosary. But when you play it forward, it sounds like yowzer. I'm pretty sure Mike wrote that, but maybe with one of the other members, and it's like Catholic stuff I'm not familiar with, or I wasn't then.

0: Distemper. And that is that's a song about, well, it's from a dog's point of view. I'm a dog, you're a dog, we're all dogs.
1: Mm-hmm. Woof. Yeah, I think I've spent more time listening to the album than we spent doing it. What's the total time on it again? It's like just over...
0: It's 30 minutes.
1: Yeah.
0: 30 minutes.
1: How many songs?
0: 20 songs.
1: 20 songs.
0: 30 minutes.
1: 30 minutes.

0: Yeah, so then on the other side, the flip side of it, well, the first side is the positive side, and then the second side, the other side, is the negative side.
1: Yeah.
0: So on the negative side, this first song is Media Eye, and that's about television. And that one is remarkably applicable to now or any time, because the idea then, this is, you know, 40 years ago, was that you think you're watching your television, but your television is watching you. It's all about, you know, it was different ways of collecting data, but it was the same kind of thing now. You know, you think you're using Facebook or Instagram or whatever the social media is. You think you're using it, but it's using you. And so that's that kind of spirit of that song.

0: You know, back then, I couldn't imagine not having a television to watch. I just couldn't, like, I would meet people and meet somebody at school, it's like, we don't have a television in our house. And I'm thinking, wow, that's really messed up, man.
1: Yeah. How do you turn off your brain?
0: Yeah, so some things, you know, that gives you perspective for, like, yeah, what you're seeing now.
1: Yeah.
0: And how, you know, how different is it really? It's very different, but at the same time, you know, there are always new disruptive media.
1: Negative side of the album,
0: yeah,
1: that's it.
0: Yeah, so that first one's a media eye. The next one is I can't really call it a cover tune because, no, I guess it is a cover tune. There's a song called There Was a Man, where the whole title would be There Was a Man and He Was Mad. I think it's an old folk song. Mm. And so I know it's a cover tune because I looked it up and I heard some other people playing it. It sounds very different than our version.
1: I was going to say, you put yeah, your own little spin
0: way
1: on it.
0: Way different. Yeah, way different. I had this, there was a set of encyclopedias that my parents bought for my brother and I when we were little kids. And they were like, you know, child encyclopedias. Mm-hmm. One of them was a book of songs, music. So there was the sheet music and the mm-hmm. lyrics to a bunch of, there were nursery rhymes and Pup the Magic Dragon and all these kind of nice, fun songs. One of the songs was There Was a Man and He Was Mad. And I didn't know how to read music, so I don't know how the score went. But the lyrics were hilarious. And so we just decided to make that into a song. I mean, we, you know, put our own music to
1: it. Right, yeah.
0: And so that's what that is. It's a kid's song. There was a man and he was mad.
1: Oh, good, a kid's song.
0: It's a kid's song. It's fun for the whole family.

So the next one is life is such a boring job. And you know, that's, I guess, you know, when you're a teenager and you're bored or something, and then you extrapolate, like, wait, the rest of life is like this too. Oh man, if it's boring now.

0: That's followed by probably the biggest hit. The biggest hit on the album is I Think I'm Elvis.
1: Yes.
0: I Think I'm Elvis.
1: Yes.
0: You know, that kind of anchors to a certain time period when mm-hmm. Elvis passed away, and there was a little, you know, a little window of time in between that, and then there were all these Elvis impersonators. Like, people were just doing shows that they were dressed up like Elvis and had the haircut and they sang like Elvis. And then there were the flying Elvises, a bunch of guys in Elvis suits that parachuted out of airplanes. And there were, yeah, and the huge Elvis acts in Vegas. So it was a thing. And this
1: forgot
0: is a song about,
1: I
0: yeah.
1: I forgot
0: this,
1: about that time. Yeah.
0: There was,
1: yeah.
0: So I Think I'm Elvis is about an Elvis impersonator who actually realizes he's starting to believe he is Elvis.
1: Uh-huh.
0: He doesn't know what to do. Thankfully, there's a lyric sheet in the album because, you know, sometimes it's a little hard to understand what Mike is saying.
1: Mm-hmm.
0: If you know the words, it adds something.
1: Yeah,
0: you know,
1: it's going to be a follow along in the hymnal.
0: Yeah, exactly. It adds a little dimension of, you know, enjoyment to it. But it's still good, even if you don't understand what he's saying.

these words I sing.

0: Ugly Meal is the next
1: Ugly
0: song.
1: Meal.
0: Ugly Meal. I'm not really sure where that one came from. I'm not really sure what the story is. I know those words are in there, and they have a nice kind of they bounce.
1: I can see why that would resonate with people from the cook.
0: Yeah.
1: All the way off.
0: I've had a few ugly meals
1: in
0: my lifetime.

Who will be the first? That's the next song. Who will be the first? And that's really who will be the first to surrender. And it's about, I don't know what that is, brinksmanship, mm-hmm. or I'll outlast you.

0: The next one is, it's a skateboard referencing song. It's a skateboard reference. Better Not Snake Me. And that is when we were skating. Like, now people skate all over the place on curbs and rails and, you know, in urban environments. But when we were doing it, it was, there was some of that, but mostly it was people on ramps, skateboard ramps, you know, half pipe.
1: Yeah.
0: You know, that's what it centered around. And, you know, you would, you'd go one at a time, because if you tried two people going at the same time, you'd have a collision. So people would go, they'd do a run, and they'd stop, and the next person would go. And but if somebody, if you'd been waiting, because you're standing at the top of the ramp and you drop in, if you've been waiting and kind of taking turns and everyone's paying attention, if somebody steps in front of you, that would be snaking your run. So you better not snake me. And so I wrote that song. And it was from an experience where I was skating, and somebody went ahead of somebody else. And this guy who had been waiting just threw his board right under the guy's board. And he slammed from the top of the ramp down to the flat. Bam. It was like, I just couldn't believe he did that, because, you know, that was crazy.
1: Hey.
0: But that's where that song came.
1: Protocols, man.
0: That's right. That's right. We have order. There are rules.
1: That's right. Were there any skate parks at the time, or was this just
0: a homemade? There was there. I think there was a skate park when I was in middle school. Somebody had got all these fiberglass ramps, these prefabricated fiberglass ramps, and they set up a skate park in. It was across town from where I was, like Mountain View or something. And I don't know how long it lasted. By the time that I was in high school, it had long shut down, and we found the ramps in some person's junkyard out in Mountain View.
1: Yeah.
0: And so several people went and collected the bits and pieces and reassembled them. Mm-hmm. My neighbor, Todd, had one in his backyard. Frank Harlan got a hold of a big one and set that up in his backyard. And that was a place we skated, but there wasn't a park. There was that attempt early on. Over the years, there have been like public parks. There's one in Girdwood, which is cool.
1: Right,
0: you know, it's a public skate park, and that's been there a while. But when I was in high school and we were making this album, it was like people had ramps at their houses. And one of the guys, his dad owned a construction company, and boy, he had a nice one. All the lumber and the construction engineer guys were out there, and they built it right. And a lot of time on that ramp. That was cool.

0: Now the day is over. So that one is that's a hymn. That's a church hymn. And it was another one of those ones that, like, we picked out looking through that book, that old Childcraft Encyclopedia.
1: Yeah.
0: So if you've ever heard the hymn, Now the Day is Over, well, that's just the hymn.
1: Yes.
0: We set it, or we made our own tune for it. We didn't know what the music was. Yeah.
1: Well, I know what it is now. Over.
0: I know. Well, I can sing it now.
1: This is really a deeper penetration than Childcraft.
0: Yeah, some heavy guitar.

0: So where did this album go?
1: There were 1,000 copies pressed. And I think that each one of us got, four or five. But we each got a few. And then there were some local record stores, which there have been so many, I can't remember if Robert Joe's was open then,
0: yeah,
1: or
0: I
1: if it was
0: so.
1: Mammoth.
0: It was. Yeah.
1: Mammoth Music used to have a record store.
0: Yeah, no, Robert Joe's was kind of the hub.
1: That said, they would have had several copies.
0: Yeah.
1: And then,
0: because there were Shimmick's, which was sort of the main record place you'd
1: go.
0: There's a million stories attached to them. But then Robert Joe's was used records.
1: Yes. Yeah, they had a used section. They would get interesting music. Like, that was another thing. Like, the music that was available to you, there was popular music. You could buy records in grocery stores. They had a record section, and that would all be popular stuff played on the radio. And then record stores had, there was a variety of different things they'd cater to, but Robert Joe's would get some alternative music and stuff that you just wouldn't see anywhere else. Yeah, now the day is over.
0: Is that the last song?
1: No, that would have been appropriate. But no, so the next song, I wrote two of these. So I wrote Better Not Snake Me, and I wrote this song called Thrap.
0: Thrap.
1: And it's not really, I think we just thought that was a funny word. I heard one of my friends say it to somebody as like, you know, like he hit somebody, thrap. You know, that was kind of like an onomatopoeia.
0: Yeah.
1: And we just got a kick out of that word, hearing him say that. But the song is about gargoyles. Its original title was Gargoyles.
0: Yeah.
1: And it was just about, there was a movie made in the 70s called Gargoyles. And I saw it when I was a little kid. And there was like, I don't know, sometimes things like have, they like spark unnatural fears in you. Like if you, you know, saw a movie like about rats, like Willard or Ben.
0: Oh, yeah, Willard.
1: Remember those? Yeah, those.
0: Yeah, oh, yeah.
1: So like that could make, if you saw that at the right moment in your life, it could give you a phobia of rats or something. Well, I had this lasting fear of gargoyles. And I think it was because of that movie. Like, you know, they're not even a thing. Gargoyles. they're statues.
0: Yeah.
1: But in this movie, there were like creepy things that lived in caves. So I wrote a song about that, like this paranoia about having a gargoyle pop up or chase you down or something. And so that's what that is. And it's unfortunately, there's the lyrics for that one are not on the lyric sheet, but it doesn't matter too much. It's just, you can kind of understand it.
0: We'll make them out.

0: Who did the cover?
1: The cover was done by a guy named Richard Mather.
0: And it's great.
1: It is a beauty. It's gorgeous. He's somebody that Mike met when he was on his Austin adventure. And I don't really know much about him other than...
0: Describe it to people who don't have television.
1: It's kind of a skull and crossbones motif, except the crossbones are two skateboards, profiles of two skateboards. And the skull is like this really nicely rendered black and white pointillistic sort of thing. Really good proportions.
0: It's an excellent cover.
1: He did a really nice
0: pops out
1: job with it. Yeah, they kept the album cover exactly the same. Something that's different, which is really cool, is the inside. Like the original liner notes were just a page with the lyrics on it.
0: Oh, look at that.
1: But these guys have two big...
0: Oh, that's like, from my wall.
1: Lots of photos. And I'm not sure where these photos came from.
0: Wow, I've never seen
1: shows
0: before.
1: They're mid-performance stuff. And then there is a picture of... This was our mascot. Mm-hmm. His name was Gary. He's a chimpanzee on a skateboard. Mm-hmm. He's naked. But, you know, chimpanzees, I think that's their natural condition. So, anyway, that's Gary. He's our mascot. Oh, and then there's a poster on the other side of this, which I don't know where this one came from. It's like Viking helmet and a skeleton giving you the finger with a skate, you know, riding a skateboard or something.
0: Yeah.
1: And then there's, a bunch of flyers and fanzine stuff. Memorabilia.
0: Yeah.
1: That when the guy asked Mike about making the album, you know, as it went up, like this was 3 years ago. Yeah. I had to look at the old text messages to see. Yeah. Like somebody contacted Mike and said, well, we want to make a repressing of the album.
0: Mm-hmm.
1: It's the label, our new label, Puke and Vomit Records.
0: Cool. That's right.
1: Puke and Vomit Records.
0: That's right.
1: It's one word, Puke and Vomit.
0: Right. .com or something.
1: Yeah,
0: probably.
1: Yeah. Look them up.
0: Easy to find.
1: Yeah, easy to find. They have a lot of, there's a lot, you have to search once you get to their website because they have so many albums. They released it in January of this year.
0: What's going up on the wall here? A big point of pride for me.
1: That's excellent.
0: People aren't sure if they want to come to the studio and say, hey, listen, man,
1: hey.
0: I'm going to be old and
1: have
0: a
1: been for a long time cutting edge.
0: That's right.
1: That super awesome.
0: Holds up
1: yeah, and I'm looking forward to hearing it because I know you did some work on it.
0: I look forward to hearing this on this show.
1: I do too. Yeah, that's going to be cool.
0: Well, it's important to remember this stuff. Yeah. There's a culture up here that's not, it's not quite the Pacific Northwest or anything, and we never really hit critical mass, but I think we really meant what it was we were doing. We still remember the meaning that it had for us.
1: Yeah, and it was a unique place growing up here, like at the period when I was from a little kid to up through college. Like, there were things going on, and I just assumed, like, everywhere is like this.
0: Mm-hmm.
1: You know, everywhere is, they're making giant neighborhoods all the time. It just wasn't like that.
0: Yeah.
1: You know, every place is population doubles in 10 years.
0: Yeah.
1: It's like, no.
0: Yeah,
1: there's this window of time here that was completely unique.
0: Basically, we're an island.
1: Yeah.
0: You know, and anything we have to do ourselves. We import bands, we import concerts and beer and those things. But there's a certain pride and something meaningful about doing it yourself that manifests in a unique statement of who we are. So often, like, a band will try to sound like something else, you know. Why are you trying to do that when you've got all this other stuff?
1: Yeah.
0: You've got your own personal influences. And I love, like, the lyrics. Like,
1: I think that influenced us a lot. That very thing you're talking about. Because bands then, well, they played in bars and they always, almost exclusively played other people's songs.
0: Mm-hmm.
1: Like, that's how you became a successful band. You could get paid gigs, play other people's songs, and the more people recognize the song you're playing, the more they liked you. And there was something about, like, what you're saying, like, something about that that's like, that's not right.
0: Yeah.
1: You know, it's good to be able to play a song and everyone knows it, but that's not really.
0: It's people meaning what it is they're doing and just finding a message that resonates, even if it only takes 1 minute to say it.
1: Yeah, man.
0: So 20 songs, one album, Skate Death. You break it, you buy it.
1: You break it, you buy it. It's 30 minutes. I suppose you could play it at like 3/4 speed. It still sounds good.
0: Yeah.
1: It lasts longer.
0: Well, thanks for coming by, Kelly. It's nice
1: You're
0: to see you.
1: You're certainly welcome. Yeah, it's awesome. Great talking to you.
0: That's the show. Thanks for stopping by. The Alaska Music Show and podcast is produced by me, Kurt Riemann, at punk-friendly Surreal Studios in downtown Anchorage, where we seem to like it noisy. So until next time, don't drop in front of another skater, and make music you're proud of, because it's going to be around for a long, long time. And stay warm with an Alaskan song in your heart.
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Oh yes, welcome to Jazz Vibes. I'm your gracious host, Ron. And you know I have a fantastic show in store just for you. Oh yes, we have the music of Ron Lawrence, Confunction, Rolls Royce, Soul to Soul, and a couple new smooth jazz from Adam Holly and Richard Elliott. Plus, our featured artist will be Luther Vandross. And we have so much more for this 1 hour Jazz Vibes. So stick with us. Stick with me. Jazz Vibes is, in effect, opening the show. Luther Vandross.

Oh, yes. Love, Ron Lawrence version of Loose End's big hit, Hanging on a String. And Confunctioniza from a defunct funk group, Confunction. Boogie Oogie Oogie, Randy Scott, and of course, Luther Vandross opened this session of Jazz Vibes with Bad Boy Having a Party. Let's keep the jazz flowing. Here is David Benoit.

Mr. Evan Marks with Waiting on Midnight. Desiree, her big hit, You Gotta Be. And of course, David Benoit doing his version of Human Nature. Well, this is my moment of gratitude. I'd like to thank each and every one of you for tuning in to every show, every session of Jazz Vibes. You know I'm your gracious host, Ron. I love bringing it to you because I only get 1 hour to jazz you, to vibe you. And you know me, I try to make the most of that 1 hour. Well, 30 minutes of the show has elapsed. We still have 30 more minutes of smooth, vocal, and funky jazz, plus the classics every now and again. And speaking of classics, here is a fantastic guy who has gone way too soon. And of course, we started the show with one of his songs. Well, we're going to pay homage to him at the halfway mark. Once again, ladies and gentlemen, Any Love by the late and great Luther Vandross.

Jazz to the left, jazz to the right, jazz dead center of your mind with your host, Ron, right here on Jazz Vibes.

Oh, yes, that's a classic hit. Another great artist, Mr. Quincy Jones, Bet You Would Hurt Me. And Richard Elliott, Drifting. Adam Hawley, Roller Skate. Soul to Soul, African Dance. Rolls Royce, Love Don't Live Here Anymore. Well, we've come to the end of another wonderful, awesome Jazz Vibe session. Oh yes, Dave Koz, Don't Look Any Further, is going to take us home. Have a fantastic evening. Enjoy the rest of your weekend. Have a great week by starting with a beautiful morning. Beautiful, beautiful.

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A very pleasant good day to you, Bob Brown here. Time now for Blues After Hours. We're starting our program with Mac Brown and the Blues Crew. We're going to follow that tune with the fabulous Ripcords. Right now, Mac Brown and the Blues Crew, Broken Home. Sit back, relax, right at you.

All right, we're going to do a little thing right now that was written by Art Neville and his brothers, the Neville Brothers. And this is dedicated to Stevie Ray. It's called Six Strings Down. It goes like this.

That is music from the Paul Butterfield Blues Band, Shake Your Money Maker. You also heard Jimmy Vaughn and the Tilt-A-Whirl Band, Six Strings Down. In front of Jimmy, you heard Ray Charles, I Chose to Sing the Blues. In front of Ray, you heard the fabulous Ripcords, Burn This House Down. We started Blues After Hours with Mac Brown and the Blues Crew, Broken Home, off the compact disc, Long Time Coming. It has been a long time, but it's the best time of the week to hear the blues. We bring it to you just the way you like them. Thank you for coming along. I'm Bob Brown, loving what I do for you, and that's playing the blues. Here's Tracy Lee Nelson, Even Fools Get the Blues.

That is music from Bo Diddley. I'm a Man. In front of Bo Diddley, you heard Big Mama Thornton, Hound Dog. We're going to take a break and come back on the other side with music from Delana Gayle Bowen and Johnny Guitar Watson. You're listening to Blues After Hours.

You're listening to Blues After Hours, Bob Brown, right here, loving bringing this great blues music to you. We have coming right now music from Johnny Guitar Watson, Funk Beyond the Call of Duty.

gotta give us a little soul clap right there, but we can do this. We wanna try to get the mood just right, you dig? Because right now we gotta give a warm Chicago welcome to the one and only Mr. Elvis Bishop.

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Do a little bit for the old man. I'm talking about the late, great Mr. Hound Dog Taylor. Can you dig that? Huh? Oh. Went like this here. He said,

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Let me do it again. You know what he did? He said, Sadie.

That is music from Sun Seals and Elvin Bishop, Sadie, off the compact disc Alligator Records 30th Anniversary Collection. In front of Sun Seals and Elvin Bishop, you heard Johnny Guitar Watson, Funk, Beyond the Call of Duty. Bob Brown, Got the Controls, thank you for coming along and taking this bluesy ride. We have right now Dalana Gale Bowen, I Got You.

That is music from Cap Mo, Grandma's Hands. In front of Cap Mo, you heard McKinley Mitchell, End of the Rainbow. We started our set with Delana Gayle Bowen, I Got You, off the compact disc of the title track. It's my sad time of the hour when we are just about out of time for Blues After Hours, but I promise you, I'll be back next week, same time, in the same place, and we'll do it all over again. I'm going to end the program with music from Mr. Charles Brown, Let the Sunshine In to My Life.

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I'm John DiLiberto, and you're hearing a slow flow echoes from PRX. Coming up in this all-instrumental hour, I've got something stupid and serious. Actually, it's the same album by guitarist Bill Nelson, who continues to release recordings at a prodigious rate of one a month. Stupid Serious is another recording that mixes scintillating and sensuous guitar with idiosyncratic electronic arrangements.

Phil Nelson from Stupid Serious. I've also got some Sufjan Stevens, who recently put out a more conventional song album, but we'll go back to his electronic release, Convocations. We assemble this hour on a Slow Flow Echoes. From his album Inheritance, here's Omar Ahmed with Lapses.

You're hearing a slow flow echoes from PRX, and I'm John DiLiberto. Coming up in the set, I've got some electronic sounds out of Australia by Brambles. Well, let's start with Michelle Qureshi and some acoustic sounds. This is Hearth.

From his album Cloud of Strings, Eric Volo with Windsong, and that came out of Salt Photographs from Brambles. She is an electronic musician out of Australia. Charcoal is the name of this album, goes back to about 2014. Bill Nelson before that, Domain of Echo. Maybe he wrote that one for us. It's from his album called Stupid Serious, released a few months back. And Michelle Qureshi up at the top from A Blueprint for Life. I could definitely use one of those. Coming up in the next half hour of A Slow Flow, I've got some Liz Addison and Tom Eaton. 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Stay with me. The Slow Flow continues from PRX. Did you know about the Echoes app? 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

You're hearing a slow flow echoes from PRX, and as we always do in the second hour of the flow, we'll go about 29 minutes nonstop. It's going to include Anna, Liz Addison, Sufjan Stevens, Tom Eaton, and Fatin Kanan. But we're going to start with Eden Gray from the album Vortices. This is Gray Rain and Silver Clouds.

Fatin Kanon with a track called Florin Court, ending up that set on a slow flow echoes that came out of the title track to Tom Eaton's album Weathering, and Sufjan Stevens before that, usually in a singer-songwriter mode. In fact, that's what his latest album is all about. But this one was all electronic and kind of ambient. It's called Convocations, and we heard Meditation 10 from that. Liz Addison proceeded with Linus and Three Cubs, and we heard Anna, electronic musician out of Brazil, from her album Intentions. Before Anna, Eden Gray. I'm John DiLibretto. Thank you for being with me in this first hour of Slow Flow Echoes. Jeff Town is the producer of the show. 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Additional funding comes from our PRX affiliate stations. I've got a classic from the 90s when I go back to the album Dream Chaser by Ancient Future. We'll also hear from ambient chamber music artist Gavin Keller from his recording Shimmer. It shines in the waters of Slow Flow Echoes from PRX.

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I'm John DiLiberto, and you're hearing Echoes from PRX. Coming up in this hour, I've got Quiet Resonance, whose music has been mesmerizing us lately with his ambient guitar orchestrations. The discovery of musicians like this are what makes Echoes so much fun to do. He's not signed to a label, he's not a Spotify trender, he's just releasing gorgeous, intricate albums of layered guitar.

Choir Resonance from his album Snowblind. You only need ears to navigate the current of a slow flow echoes. Here's Michael Hewitt with The Dark Wind.

You're hearing a slow flow echoes from PRX, and I'm John DiLiberto. Coming up, I've got some Kevin Keller, but let's start with Air Sculpture. They are an English electronic ensemble, very much in that Berlin School of Music, which is why they're on an album called Berlin, a tribute album for Mark Shreve. Here they are with On Writing.

Ancient Future, one of the pioneering world fusion bands, started back in the 1970s, and they're still going in kind of some form, but they haven't released anything consequential in quite a while. But this was Dream Chaser. We heard Edge of a Memory from that. Kevin Keller proceeded with Riverbend from Shimmer and Air Sculpture. Up at the top from the album Berlin, a tribute album from Mark Shreve, we heard the track called On Writing. Coming up in the next half hour of the Slow Flow, I've got music from Jeff Johnson and Quiet Resonance. It's all ahead as Echoes continues from PRX. Did you know about the Echoes app? It's a way you can hear all kinds of music from the Echoes soundscape. You can dial up the Echoes podcast, listen to our live recordings, and check out what's coming up. 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

You're hearing a slow flow echoes from PRX. I'm John DiLibretto, and as we always do, in the fourth half hour of the show, we'll go again, about 29 minutes nonstop. We're going to hear Jeff Johnson and John Fitzpatrick, Jeff Oster, Quiet Resonance, and Johnny Fallout. But let's start with Ed Herbers from an album called Migration. This is Gossamer.

0: Johnny Fallout from the album Unknown Unknowns, Delete War, the name of that track. That came out of Quiet Resonance with Falling from the album Snowblind. Some really nice guitar orchestrating in there. Jeff Oster proceeded with a very different album from him in this kind of lo-fi zone that apparently has a quite big following these days. The album is Howling Loon, and we heard Snowdrift from that one. Jeff Johnson and John Fitzpatrick before that from what might be violinist John Fitzpatrick's final recording. He passed away just a little while back. Incarnation from the single Near My God to Thee. And Ed Herbers up at the top. I'm John DiLiberto. Thank you for being with me in the Slow Flow Echoes today. You can get a playlist for the show up on our website at echoes.org. That's also where you can reach out to us. Jeff Towns, the producer of the show. 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
6: Live from NPR News, I'm Dale Willman. President Trump is changing his approach to Iran. It's an effort to get that country to agree to his terms for a peace deal. NPR's Marlison reports.
7: Months of bombing haven't worked to subdue Iran, and with no obvious face-saving off-ramp, the president is now turning to economic pressure. Trump is threatening a, quote, economic D-Day, saying there will be a crushing operation of sanctions to cripple Iran financially. It's unclear if he will back off that threat, as he has with other threats. Trump is also threatening economic action against any country giving Iran a lifeline. That would describe China, Iran's biggest oil customer. But in the past, Trump has been reluctant to press China with tough sanctions. Mara Liasson, NPR News.
6: Ukraine's president says his country will offer a strong response after a deadly Russian strike killed at least 16 people and injured more than 100 others last week. Volodymyr Zelensky also told reporters that Russia is planning on sending 300,000 more troops to the front line. Former Vice President Mike Pence is in Kyiv, where he says despite all that, Ukraine is still doing well.
8: Ukraine is winning this war. 4.5 years after that brutal and unprovoked invasion by Russia, Ukraine's military on the front lines has fought Russia to a stalemate. And by essentially reinventing drone warfare, they've taken the fight directly in to the heart of Russia.
6: Pence was speaking Sunday on CNN's State of the Union. With bond markets in turmoil, investors are waiting for a speech later this week by Fed Chair Kevin Warsh. As NPR's Raphael Nam reports, he's set to speak at the annual Fed policy meeting in Jackson Hole, Wyoming.
9: It's a highly anticipated speech. Investors are hoping Warsh on Friday will address the fears about inflation that are hitting the bond markets. Bond investors fear inflation because it can have real negative effects on the economy. Warsh has previously said fighting inflation will be a top priority. But investors reacted poorly when the Fed held interest rates at its last policy meeting in July, even as inflation remains high, raising doubts among some investors about how the Fed plans to tackle inflation. Making this all the more interesting, the U.S. will report a key inflation gauge called the Personal Consumption Expenditures Price Index on Wednesday, 2 days before Warsh is set to take the stage. Rafael Nam, NPR News.
6: In Asia, equity markets closed mostly down on Monday. That happened in part because of concerns over NVIDIA's next financial report on Wednesday. Japan's Nikkei average was down by 0.5%, while Taiwan's market was also off by the same amount. Brent crude prices dropped by 1.4%, and U.S. crude was down 1.6%. This is NPR News. The detainment by Immigration and Customs Enforcement agents of a 5-year-old boy and his father is sparking controversy, Texas Public Radio's Jerry Clayton reports.
10: 5-year-old Liam Tadeo and his father, Victor Martinez Nieto, are being held in a family detention center in Dilley, Texas, after being picked up by ICE last week in Austin on the way to a soccer game. U.S. Representative Greg Kassar of Austin took to social media and called for the release of the pair, along with all children at the facility, urging for what he called the trailer prison to be shut down.
11: Because kids should be playing soccer, going to school, living their lives, not being arrested on the streets.
10: Kassar pointed to a similar case when a 5-year-old Minnesota boy was sent to and detained in Dilley, sparking a nationwide outcry. I'm Jerry Clayton in San Antonio.
6: The U.S. Southern Command says two people were killed when a boat was hit in the eastern Pacific. In a social media post, the command says the boat was traveling along established drug trafficking routes, and they say there is intelligence indicating the boat was engaging in drug trafficking. Spider-Man Brand New Day remains king of the box office after another $39 million in ticket sales this weekend. Its domestic total has now reached $855 million, and that puts it on track to pass Avengers Endgame as the second highest grossing domestic release ever. Including international sales, Spider-Man has now grossed $1.365 billion. The Odyssey added $19.5 million this weekend, landing in second, while the latest Insidious movie was in third. I'm Dale Willman, NPR News.
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0: Live from NPR News in Washington, I'm Kristen Wright. The Trump administration says today is economic D-Day against Iran as the U.S. prepares to announce new sanctions. Washington is threatening economic pressure to force Iran back into negotiations over the Strait of Hormuz. Middle East oil exporters are racing to build pipelines to bypass the strait, where shipping has stalled since the beginning of the Iran war. NPR's Jane Arraf has more.
1: U.S. Treasury Secretary Scott Bessent says the Strait of Hormuz will become irrelevant in the next 2 years as new pipelines are built. But that's not how energy analysts see it.
2: Irrelevant is way too strong and overstated.
1: That's Robert McNally, a former energy advisor in President George W. Bush's administration. He and others say it will take several years for the biggest projects in Saudi Arabia and Iraq to be finished, and that pipelines will still be in firing range of Iran. And they say pipelines won't solve the problem of transporting liquid natural gas or shipping commodities such as fertilizer, where disruptions have already led to higher global food prices. Jane Arraf, NPR.
0: 3,000 people have been ordered to evacuate, and shelters are filling up quickly. Washoe County official Chris Chiarlo says residents are very worried.
3: They're concerned about when they can get back to their house, and they're coming here really with not much. They're feeling what any human would feel, and it's the anxiety, it's the worry, it's the fear, it's the stress, it's the unknown.
0: And it's not known yet how many homes have been destroyed. The Hawk Fire started on Saturday and spread into areas of a national forest. Heavy rain and gusty winds are expected over the big island of Hawaii today, with islanders barely recovering from Hurricane Lala. Tropical storm Mokay has been downgraded to a tropical depression, but as Hawaii Public Radio's Bill Dorman reports, some areas could get more than a foot of rain.
4: Tropical depression Mokay is forecast to move past Hawaii today, staying about 300 miles south of the island chain. But some of its rain is lingering. Mokay has been an unpredictable storm, and emergency workers are still being cautious in their response. Hawaiian Electric says their crews worked through the weekend on Hawaii Island, restoring power to nearly 4,000 customers by late yesterday afternoon. Nearly 6,000 remain without electricity, and the utility warns that the impacts of Mokay may delay remaining repairs. For NPR News, I'm Bill Dorman in Honolulu.
0: This is NPR News from Washington. Crowds are expected to return to a Massachusetts courthouse today for the trial of a woman who killed her three children in 2023. Lindsay Clancy's attorneys argue she was experiencing postpartum psychosis. Deborah Becker from member station WBUR reports the case is drawing attention to postpartum mental health care.
5: Clancy's supporters have been lining up to get into the courtroom. Renee Kimball organized a rally in support of Clancy last week. She's concerned that Clancy repeatedly tried to get postpartum mental health help before the children were killed.
6: Honestly, I think that she should not be in trial right now. I think that the systems of mental health care should be.
5: Prosecutors say Clancy was in her right mind at the time. Closing statements are expected later this week. Then the case goes to the jury. For NPR News, I'm Deborah Becker in Boston.
0: Thousands of people in Gary, Indiana, have been without electricity for almost 2 weeks after severe storms there. People are looking to shelters for food and other help. Schools in Gary have been closed, but most students are expected to return to classes today with power restored to most school buildings. The local power company NIPSCO is under scrutiny for its slow response, and it's raised concerns about systemic inequity. Gary is nearly 80% Black. A fishing boat captain in Massachusetts has caught what's believed to be the largest Atlantic blue marlin ever caught off the East Coast. It's more than 11 feet in length and weighed over 1,200 pounds. They fought and struggled with the fish for 3 hours. I'm Kristen Wright, NPR News from Washington.
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0: Live from NPR News in Washington, I'm Janine Herbst. Treasury Secretary Scott Bessent is expected to unveil additional economic sanctions against Iran today, which is already suffering because of previous sanctions and the U.S. war that's now in its sixth month. President Trump has pledged to go after other countries that give Iran an economic lifeline. This as peace talks stalled. NPR's Emily Fang has more.
1: I talked to Alan Ayer about this. He's a longtime American diplomat, and he's a former member of the U.S.'s nuclear negotiating team until 2015.
2: And when it comes to sanctions, we've done the low-hanging fruit, the mid-hanging fruit, the high-hanging fruit, the tree, you know, so there are no new sanctions that are effective.
1: So he's skeptical this economic sanctions playbook will work in changing the Iranian regime.
0: NPR's Emily Fang reporting. Tehran says any country that supports U.S. sanctions would be a, quote, act of war, and it's threatening to seize ships that violate transit rules in the Strait of Hormuz. Economists say President Trump's additional 50% tariffs on around $20 billion worth of Canadian goods, which went into effect over the weekend, will mean higher prices for U.S. consumers. At the same time, polls show more voters say the cost of living is a top issue, and just a third approve of Trump's handling of the economy. NPR's Mara Liasson reports Trump's ramping up his efforts to support Republican candidates in the midterm elections.
3: Trump is concerned that Republican voters will not turn out in November if he's not on the ballot. Here he is at a rally for Republican Senator Darlene Graham in South Carolina.
4: What I really want you to do is pretend, please, that I'm on the ballot. Just come and vote. It's so important.
3: That argument may encourage Trump supporters to turn out even if he's not on the ballot. But if Republicans do poorly in November, it will also allow him to argue that it wasn't a repudiation of him since he wasn't on the ballot. Mara Liasson, NPR News.
0: Ukraine is continuing its drone attacks on Russian infrastructure, most recently destroying a warehouse in southwestern Russia that belongs to the country's second biggest online retailer. This despite warnings from Russia it will escalate attacks in response, as NPR's Charles Maines reports.
5: In an interview with state media, Putin said in attacking Russian energy and commercial infrastructure, Ukraine had opened, quote, Pandora's box. The Kremlin leader said Ukrainians could expect Russia to now attack what he called their most sensitive economic sectors. Putin said that included grain shipments, Ukraine's key export, out of ports like Odessa on the Black Sea. Putin also rejected claims by critics that Russian targeting of Ukrainian grain stores at harvest time risked a global food shortage this winter. Russia, Putin said, could make up the difference with its own agricultural exports, that despite Ukraine's own recent targeting of Russian sea freight shipments out of the region. Charles Maines, NPR News, Moscow.
0: You're listening to NPR News from Washington. The Hawk Fire in Reno, Nevada has grown to more than 15,000 acres and it's 0% contained. Hundreds of people spent the night at an evacuation center. Others slept in cars after being evacuated. Maria Palma, a member station KUNR, has more.
6: The Red Cross is running the evacuation center, which has a capacity of 900 beds. About 90,000 people are in the combined evacuation and get set to evacuate areas. The Washoe County School District canceled classes for all schools today. NV Energy says about 10,000 customers in northern Nevada are without power. Fire officials say several homes have been lost, but don't have an exact number. Road closures and evacuations are causing traffic delays in the area. Some residents reported being stuck in traffic for up to 4 hours as they tried to evacuate. And the Washoe County Sheriff's Office says the fire was human-caused. For NPR News, I'm Maria Palma in Reno.
0: And that fast-moving fire is being fueled by erratic winds and also extremely dry conditions. In China, humanoid robots set records over the weekend, beating Olympic champ Usain Bolt's 100-meter sprint record at the World Humanoid Robot Games in Beijing, finishing the 100-meter sprint in 9.39 seconds. That beat Bolt's 9.58 seconds set in 2009. The five-day event in its second year features more than 2,000 robots in 51 events, including running, table tennis, and soccer, highlighting China's rapid progress in robotics. You're listening to NPR News.
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0: Live from NPR News in Washington, I'm Janine Herbst. Canada's Prime Minister Mark Carney says his country will retaliate against President Trump's additional 50% tariffs on around $20 billion worth of goods that went into effect Saturday by implementing tariffs on U.S. goods starting in about 2 weeks. Business groups in the U.S. are calling on both sides to get back to the bargaining table because the two economies are interconnected and a breakup would be very disruptive. NPR's Scott Horsley has more.
1: The average U.S. tariff on imports from around the world is now a little over 11%. That's about four times what it was when Trump returned to the White House last year. Some of the president's tariffs were struck down by the Supreme Court, and the administration's had to pay more than $100 billion in refunds. But they keep adding new tariffs, and as Prime Minister Carney noted this weekend, that means higher costs for U.S. consumers.
0: NPR's Scott Horsley reporting. China is calling on all parties involved in the U.S.-Israeli war in Iran to return to the negotiating table. This comes as Treasury Secretary Scott Bessent is threatening to announce what he calls an economic D-Day on Iran today. NPR's Jennifer Pak is in Beijing.
2: Chinese Foreign Minister Wang Yi says the current situation in the Middle East is at a critical juncture and that the top priority is for the situation to de-escalate. Wang made the remarks while meeting Kuwait's foreign minister in Beijing. He says no matter how great the differences, a solution should be found at the negotiating table, not through gunfire. The move comes as the U.S. has threatened to punish Iran's economic partners. China buys the bulk of Iran's oil, despite U.S. sanctions. The Chinese and Iranians are strategic partners, though China has often urged restraint from all sides in the Iran war. Jennifer Pak, NPR News, Beijing.
0: Tehran's threatening to seize ships violating transit rules in the Strait of Hormuz if the U.S. adds additional sanctions. Nearly 2 weeks since a powerful storm ripped through Gary, Indiana, causing widespread power outages. Thousands are still in the dark, but officials have made progress and say all power should be back and up and running this week. Michael Puente from member station WBEZ reports.
3: Relief is coming to the struggling Rust Belt city and the surrounding area, but just not quickly enough. The city estimates more than 2,000 structures suffered damage from fallen trees that blocked roads for days and caused at least two fatalities. Resident Vivian Woodson Hodgkins is coping as best she can.
4: So what we do is we get up in the morning and we got to find something to eat because we can't store food in our refrigerator. So now we kind of depending on the giveaways and, you know, whatever somebody has. For us.
3: Utility provider Northern Indiana Public Service Company insists most will have power back by the end of Tuesday. For NPR News, I'm Michael Puente in Gary, Indiana.
0: This is NPR. In Israel, the leading candidate running to unseat Prime Minister Benjamin Netanyahu is speaking out against establishing a Palestinian state. NPR's Daniel Estrin has more from Tel Aviv.
5: The issue came up after the leader of an Arab political party in Israel said a Palestinian state already exists and called on Israel and the U.S. to recognize it. Supporting a Palestinian state is an unpopular position in the Israeli electorate. Centrist candidate Gadi Eisenkot said if he's elected in October, his government would not allow the establishment of a Palestinian state. But Eisenkot may need the Arab party's support to help unseat the prime minister. Separately, a chief rabbi of Israel late last week said there is no such thing as a Palestinian people. Daniel Estrin, NPR News, Tel Aviv.
0: A federal judge has struck down a Trump administration ban on issuing immigrant visas to people from 75 countries, saying it violates federal immigration law by discriminating on the basis of nationality. This after the State Department said people from those countries, which include Afghanistan, Brazil, and Yemen, were likely to need public assistance once they got into the U.S. The ruling last week by Judge Jeanette Vargas from the Southern District of New York says the administration's policies exceeded the authority of the Secretary of State, Marco Rubio. A State Department spokesperson tells NPR it was protecting Americans by screening and vetting visa applicants. I'm Janine Herbst, NPR News.
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0: Live from NPR News in Washington, I'm Janine Herbst. Treasury Secretary Mark Besant is expected to announce new economic measures against Iran today, what he's calling Economic D-Day. Iran calls it economic terrorism. Iran's new securities chief, Moshe Rozaei, is threatening to seize ships that violate transit rules in the Strait of Hormuz. NPR's Adil Al-Shalchi has more.
1: Rozaei said that Iran would attack oil tankers leaving through the Persian Gulf through alternative routes from the Strait of Hormuz so that, quote, not even a single drop of oil will leave from the region. Right now, Iran isn't interfering with alternative routes, so this could be devastating to oil supplies. And Gulf countries are desperate for a resolution to this conflict because they've spent billions to expand pipelines, other infrastructure to keep oil exports flowing and not to depend on the Strait of Hormuz, which is, of course, still blockaded by Iran.
0: In Paris, Adil Al-Shalchi. Iran's president says the Memorandum of Understanding signed in June with the U.S. is the best way out of the stalled conflict. All this as Pakistan's army chief plans to travel to Tehran today to try to revive stalled talks. Shoppers are getting left out of billions of dollars in tariff refunds. After the Supreme Court ruled earlier this year that some of President Trump's tariffs were illegal, the refunds have been primarily going to American businesses, but few of those companies are passing them along to customers. And Pierre Stephen Basaha has more.
2: Retailers shared the cost of tariffs with consumers, mainly by raising prices. But the dean of Syracuse University's College of Law, Terrence Lau, says retailers are not sharing the refund because it's difficult to know how much more each shopper paid because of tariffs.
3: It's like the retailer stirred the tax into the batter. So once it's cooked into the cake, you can't just back it out ingredient by ingredient anymore because it's not separated.
2: Shipping companies like UPS, DHL, and FedEx are the exception here. They charge customers tariff fees and are now in the process of returning those fees to customers. Walmart says it's sharing refunds through lower prices. Stephen Basaha, NPR News.
0: Testimony resumes today in the trial of Lindsay Clancy, a Massachusetts woman who's charged with killing her three children in 2023. Her attorneys don't dispute that fact, but they are arguing for the insanity defense, as Deborah Becker from member station WBUR reports.
4: The prosecution's medical experts are expected to testify that at the time of the children's killings, Clancy was in her right mind and was not experiencing postpartum psychosis. One of the three experts, Dr. Avra Mack, took the stand Friday saying that Clancy was depressed but aware.
5: My opinion is that she retained the capacity that required for having criminal responsibility for these actions.
4: Closing statements are expected this week. The case then goes to the jury for a verdict. For NPR News, I'm Deborah Becker in Boston.
0: This is NPR News. Reno, Nevada, tens of thousands of people have been forced to evacuate their homes as the fast-moving Hawk Fire, fueled by strong shifting winds and extremely dry conditions, has already destroyed more than 15,000 acres outside that city. Washoe County Human Services Agency spokesman Chris Charlo says shelters are filling up quickly.
6: They're concerned about when they can get back to their house, and they're coming here really with not much. They're feeling what any human would feel, and it's the anxiety, it's the worry, it's the fear, it's the stress, it's the unknown.
0: Fire officials say the blaze started on Saturday in the foothills of the Sierra Nevada Mountains. They're saying it's human-caused, and so far this morning it is 0% contained. An American took home the top trophy at the first IndyCar street race in the nation's capital. It ended in dramatic fashion as the drivers whipped down Independence Avenue to the finish line, as NPR's Ava Berger reports.
7: It was Florida native Kyle Kirkwood who took the victory lap. From the beginning, Kirkwood dominated the field. During the 147-lap street race, with its sharp turns on a track that shot past the Capitol building, the drivers battled it out for the top spot. Despite several crashes and spinouts, everyone was able to walk away. The Freedom 250 Grand Prix was pulled together in mere months. Trump signed an executive order in January authorizing it. He attended the historic race and waved the green flag to start the engines.
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1: Well, here's my final serenade. 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

0: Live from NPR News in Washington, I'm Janine Herbst. The Trump administration says it will impose more pressure tactics on Iran's struggling economy this week. Treasury Secretary Scott Bessent is expected to reveal details later today. The U.S. already has a naval blockade on the country. NPR's Emily Fang reports analysts are skeptical that more sanctions will change Tehran's behavior.
1: Alan Ayer was a longtime American diplomat and a former member of the U.S.'s nuclear negotiating team until 2015. He's very familiar with the nearly five-decade history of American sanctions on Iran.
2: When it comes to sanctions, we've done the low-hanging fruit, the mid-hanging fruit, the high-hanging fruit, the tree, you know, so there are no new sanctions that are effective.
1: Meaning little is left to impose new sanctions on. Bessent and Trump have said they will target countries and governments that host entities which help Iran evade penalties. Emily Fang, NPR News, Washington.
0: Immigration authorities over the weekend arrested the father of a man serving on the USS Abraham Lincoln. NPR's Maria Godoy reports that's the ship that set a record for uninterrupted time at sea.
3: The Department of Homeland Security confirmed that Border Patrol agents arrested Luis Aviles during a vehicle stop in Key West, Florida. Aviles is from Nicaragua. In a post on Facebook, Aviles' son, Joshua Aviles, who has been on the USS Abraham Lincoln for more than 9 months, wrote, quote, "I don't know how I can mentally continue working 12-plus hour days knowing that my dad is somewhere, possibly being treated like a criminal." The military's parole-in-place policy allows parents, spouses, and children of service members to obtain legal immigration status. DHS said in a statement that Luis Aviles entered the U.S. illegally and, quote, "having a family member in the military is not a free pass to violate our nation's laws." Maria Godoy, NPR News.
0: The fast-moving Hawk Fire near Reno, Nevada, has grown to more than 15,000 acres and is 0% contained. Hundreds of people spent the night at an evacuation center. Others slept in cars and RVs after being evacuated. Maria Palma of member station KUNR has more.
4: The Red Cross is running the evacuation center, which has a capacity of 900 beds. About 90,000 people are in the combined evacuation and get set to evacuate areas. The Washoe County School District canceled classes for all schools today. NV Energy says about 10,000 customers in northern Nevada are without power. Fire officials say several homes have been lost, but don't have an exact number. Road closures and evacuations are causing traffic delays in the area. Some residents reported being stuck in traffic for up to 4 hours as they tried to evacuate. And the Washoe County Sheriff's Office says the fire was human caused. For NPR News, I'm Maria Palma in Reno.
0: This is NPR News. New Zealand's government has introduced legislation to Parliament to ban children under the age of 16 from using social media. Christina Kugala reports that the government says it will bring New Zealand into line with other countries that are placing greater responsibility on tech companies to protect children online.
5: Prime Minister Christopher Luxon spoke about what is at the heart of the bill.
6: It's not about technology. It's actually about our children.
5: The New Zealand bill requires tech companies to take reasonable steps to verify the ages of their users and proposes fines of up to 10% of global revenues for platforms that fail to comply. Australia became the first country to restrict children's use of platforms like TikTok, Facebook and YouTube. Official data showed millions of accounts were closed, but with little change to children's online behaviour. Canada, Brazil and Indonesia have also introduced bans, while France's top court blocked a bill finding that it infringes on freedom of expression and privacy. For NPR News, I'm Christina Kukula in Melbourne, Australia.
0: The final event for the country's 250th anniversary celebrations took place in Washington, D.C. yesterday with an IndyCar race in the nation's capital amid historic buildings. 25 race cars went 147 times around the nearly 1.7-mile track, reaching speeds of around 180 miles an hour. There were issues, though. One car crashed into a training wall. Another car crashed into that car. Both drivers are okay. Kyle Kirkwood from Florida took home the top trophy. 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

0: Live from NPR News in Washington, I'm Janine Herbst. On Wall Street, stocks opened mixed this morning as a trade rift widens between the U.S. and Canada. NPR's Scott Horsley reports the Dow rose around 160 points and the Nasdaq fell about 215 points in early trading.
1: Both the Chamber of Commerce and the Business Roundtable are urging the U.S. and Canada to get back to the bargaining table in hopes of de-escalating this latest trade dust-up. President Trump imposed 50% tariffs on billions of dollars worth of Canadian imports over the weekend after talks collapsed late Friday. Canada has threatened to retaliate with tariffs of its own in about 2 weeks, which could offer a window for renewed negotiation. Investors will get an update on inflation and consumer spending later this week. The Commerce Department's price gauge, which is closely watched by the Federal Reserve, is expected to show that annual inflation cooled slightly last month, though prices are still climbing faster than the central bank would like. Scott Horsley, NPR News, Washington.
0: Iran says it will punish regional countries if they cooperate with President Trump's new economic sanctions that are set to be announced by Treasury Secretary Scott Bessent today. This is Iran's economy is already in free fall from existing U.S. sanctions. Trump says the U.S. will punish countries that help Iran avoid sanctions. NPR's Adil Al-Shalchi reports Iran's new security chief says on state TV that Iran would retaliate in, quote, a seismic manner to Trump's plans.
2: The Iranian Foreign Ministry spokesperson Ismail Baghaei called the expected sanctions a form of economic terrorism to punish Iran. Iranian Security Chief Mohsen Rezaei said that any country partnering in these new economic restrictions would be considered an enemy and that Iran will target their interests. Since the beginning of the war, Iran has targeted U.S. installations in Jordan and Gulf countries with drones and missiles. Rezaei said that Iran would attack oil tankers leaving through the Persian Gulf through alternative routes. He added that, quote, not even a single drop of oil will leave the region. Hadil Al-Shalchi, NPR News, Istanbul.
0: NPR has gotten rare insight into how some members of the National Guard are feeling about President Trump's ongoing deployment to Washington, D.C., where thousands of armed, uniformed troops have been patrolling for more than a year. NPR's Kat Lonsdorf has more.
3: Three Guard members who each spent many months on the D.C. mission spoke to NPR candidly on the condition of anonymity, as they're not authorized to speak publicly. They had concerns about the cost, stretching into the billions, worries about the constant patrols normalizing the presence of armed military, and the damage they feel Trump's deployments are causing to the reputation of the National Guard.
4: I will say very frankly that the bad taste that this mission left in my mouth, it actually embarrasses me to be involved in any way.
3: Another said, quote, it feels like the Guard is being exploited. The White House responded by reiterating how safe D.C. is now without providing evidence the Guard has decreased crime. Kat Lonsdorf, NPR News, Washington.
0: You're listening to NPR News. British Prime Minister Andy Burnham is in Kyiv today, meeting Ukrainian President Zelensky and co-chairing a meeting with international leaders. His visit coincides with Ukraine's Independence Day and marks his first overseas trip since taking office. Other European leaders, including European Council President Antonio Costa, are also in Kyiv. Burnham's office says the UK government has agreed to allow defense company MBDA to release classified information about British components used in this scalp missile, which could move along plans for local production in Ukraine. Scientists say people who participate in high-intensity interval training, also known as HIIT, may reap certain benefits that aren't seen with other forms of aerobic exercise. That's according to research published this month by a team of researchers at Rockefeller University, and NPR's Will Stone reports.
5: The study shows high-intensity training provokes a robust response throughout the bloodstream. Those in the study completed either six all-out sprints on the bike for 30 seconds with a few minutes rest, or a moderate-paced ride for 90 minutes. There were many more changes in proteins and other molecules in the high-intensity group. The researchers then compared some of those changes to a large database from the UK and found they were associated with better cardiovascular and metabolic health. However, they emphasized the results come from young, healthy adults and need to be confirmed in different populations. They say it does not prove high intensity is necessarily better. Will Stone, NPR News.
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Yeah, she hugged me tight. Didn't breathe for a while. Could have died right then with a big old smile. But you know things change, like it's all for naught. Where she kissed my cheek, I still feel the spot. I still feel the spot.

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1: Tomorrow, you are headed to the Emerald Isle as we kick off our Sense of Place Dublin series. 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Guitarist The Edge talks about their 2023 album, Songs of Surrender, and lots, lots more on the next World Cafe.
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0: Live from NPR News in Washington, I'm Janine Herbst. Treasury Secretary Scott Bessent is scheduled to unveil new economic sanctions against Iran today. This as Iran vows to retaliate by seizing ships transiting the Strait of Hormuz. The U.S. mediated rare talks between Syria and Israel following an Israeli airstrike in Syria. NPR's Daniel Estrin has more.
1: A person briefed on the matter, not authorized to speak publicly, says Israel's Mossad intelligence chief took part in the talks on Sunday. Syria's state news agency says the Syrian foreign minister attended the talks in Jordan, mediated by the U.S., to de-escalate tensions after Israel bombed a Syrian airbase near the Turkish border last week. The U.S. envoy to Syria called it an unnecessary escalation. Israeli officials were concerned Turkey was going to deploy air defense systems that could restrict Israel's ability to fly warplanes to Iran. Israel and Syria don't have diplomatic ties, but the Syrian state news agency said the countries discussed renewing negotiations for a security agreement. Daniel Estrin, NPR News, Tel Aviv.
0: Testimony resumes today in the trial of Lindsay Clancy, who's charged with killing her three children in 2023. Her attorneys are arguing for the insanity defense. From member station WBUR, Deborah Becker reports.
2: The prosecution's medical experts are expected to testify that at the time of the children's killings, Clancy was in her right mind and was not experiencing postpartum psychosis. One of the three experts, Dr. Avram Mack, took the stand Friday saying that Clancy was depressed, but a where.
3: My opinion is that she retained the capacity that required for having criminal responsibility for these actions.
2: Closing statements are expected this week. The case then goes to the jury for a verdict. For NPR News, I'm Deborah Becker in Boston.
0: The ICE detainment of a five-year-old boy and his father in Texas is sparking controversy. Texas Public Radio's Jerry Clayton has more.
4: Five-year-old Liam Tadeo and his father, Victor Martinez Nieto, are being held in a family detention center in Dilley, Texas, after being picked up by ICE last week in Austin on the way to a soccer game. U.S. Representative Greg Kassar of Austin took to social media and called for the release of the pair, along with all children at the facility, urging for what he called the trailer prison to be shut down.
5: Because kids should be playing soccer, going to school, living their lives, not being arrested on the streets.
4: Kassar pointed to a similar case when a five-year-old Minnesota boy was sent to and detained in Dilley, sparking a nationwide outcry.
6: You're listening to Statewide News from Alaska Public Media. I'm Ava White. Federal investigators say a charter plane crashed in a remote area of southwest Alaska last Thursday, killing all eight people on board after attempting a second landing. The plane was chartered by the U.S. Army Corps of Engineers and on its way to a radar site located on Cape Newenham. KYUK's Evan Erickson reports.
7: Clint Johnson is the Alaska Region Chief with the National Transportation Safety Board. He says that two pilots and six passengers were on board the Cessna 441 Conquest at the time of the crash.
8: The pilot, or the pilots in this case, were navigating solely by instruments. Weather conditions would not allow them to actually visually see the ground. What we understand is after the second missed approach, Anchorage Center lost contact with the airplane.
7: The plane was owned and operated by Anchorage-based Security Aviation. It was chartered by the U.S. Army Corps of Engineers to fly from Anchorage to Cape Newenham. Two employees with the U.S. Army Corps of Engineers were among those on board, according to a statement from the Corps. Johnson says four other passengers were contractors. The military said that the names of the passengers and crew will be released 24 hours after notification of next of kin. The flight was on its way to the Cape Newenham Long Range Radar Site, which is part of a network of remote radar sites that track aircraft operating in Alaska's airspace and along its borders. During a Friday press conference, investigators said the plane left Anchorage around 9:15 Thursday morning. The crash happened about 2.5 hours later, around 11:45 a.m. Johnson says wreckage was found about a third to a quarter mile west of the runway. In an earlier interview, Johnson said the NTSB will be sending a team to the area as part of its investigation.
8: Obviously, this is a very remote area, so there are some logistical challenges as well as weather challenges.
7: The Federal Aviation Administration and Security Aviation will also be a part of the investigation team. With reporting help from Alona Niden in Anchorage, in Bethel, I'm Evan Erickson.
6: A state correctional officer based in Fairbanks was jailed on charges last week that he had sexually assaulted a female inmate in 2024. Alaska State Troopers arrested 47-year-old Richard Allen Johnson last Wednesday. He faces a felony charge of third-degree sexual assault. According to a statement from troopers posted online, the Alaska Bureau of Investigation started looking into allegations against Johnson in early June. The statement says the investigators learned he had sexually assaulted the female inmate who had been jailed at the Fairbanks Correctional Center while inside a prisoner transport vehicle in February 2024. Court records show Johnson pleaded not guilty at an initial court appearance last Thursday and posted $10,000 bail. The next hearing in the case is set for Thursday. This is Alaska Public Media.
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13: 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Cloudy skies today on into this evening, and then rain late tonight, and plenty of rain tomorrow. High today 65 and low tonight 54. It is 52 in Palmer, 42 in Girdwood, and 48 degrees in Anchorage at KNBA. Good Monday morning to you. It's 8 minutes past 7 o'clock. It's a brand new week. Danny here with the Morning Line program. And a new music on the way from Radiohead's Ed O'Brien. We will hear from Valerie June as well. And let's get things rolling with our acoustic alarm clock to get this week started here. We will hear a COVID-era benefit track from Filipino-American folk singer Mercy Bell. And, well, we got another COVID-era record coming up from Steve Forbert, a great covers record he did in 2020 with something very familiar in that. And we'll set the Wayback Machine to 1982 for Warren Zevon to start the week.

90.3 KNBA, and Steve Forber with his own very personal touch to Leonard Cohen's Suzanne. And that's from Steve's Early Morning Rain album, nice covers record from 2020. Also from 2020, the album Commission, an artist relief compilation. It's a thing that the people at Folkadelphia, the Philly Music Project, started the Commission project, writing that the pandemic has created a time of extreme financial, professional, and personal instability for artists and musicians. Our mission is to provide immediate emergency funding for in-need artists right now. So it's the music community bonding together in brother and sisterhood back in 2020. And we heard Mercy Bell's Chocolate Milk and Whiskey. What a great song from that album. Warren Zevon from The Envoy started us out with Jesus Mentioned, and that's our acoustic alarm clock for this morning. 22 past 7 on the Morning Line program. NOAA gives the Arctic report card an F. Alyona Niden has details on that story. Coming up on KNBA News with Rhonda McBride at 7:30, and this is Ed O'Brien.

0: Big Dream from Valerie June from a couple years back. I like that one. And you're listening to 90.3 KNBA. Ed O'Brien in there with the totally cool track Incantations. It's 7:31. And you're tuned to the Morning Line program on KNBA. My name's Danny Preston. Hope you had a fabulous weekend. It was kind of nice for most of it. Came across a quote that I think really is in sync with the zeitgeist of the 21st century. It comes from Jameel Hill writing in The Atlantic, an article about controversies in the WNBA. But her quote is, "Culture wars can be exhausting over time." Might even be the best understatement. Now, with apologies to Rachel Dratch, I'm not trying to be a Debbie Downer, just a objective, a friendly objective observation. Okay, mostly objective. Be sure to check out The Mainstream with Brett Mabee. It's a radio show exploring a mix of contemporary music with a focus on modern indigenous artists. Monday, Wednesday, and Friday at 10 a.m. right here on 90.3 KNBA, Alaska's native voice. Future Birds, Credence, and more coming up after KNBA News.
1: It was an awesome opportunity to highlight local and indigenous observations made from people living in the Arctic today.
2: The federal government pulls out the plug on the Arctic report card, but scientists and indigenous groups say the work must go on. I'm Rhonda McBride. That story coming up, but first, federal investigators look into fog and other circumstances that led a security aviation plane to crash in a remote peninsula in southwest Alaska, taking the lives of all 8 people on board. The U.S. Army Corps of Engineers chartered the flight, and as KYUK's Evan Erickson reports, the plane was headed to a radar site at Cape Newenham on its second attempt to land.
3: Clint Johnson is the Alaska Region Chief with the National Transportation Safety Board. He says that 2 pilots and 6 passengers were on board the Cessna 441 Conquest at the time of the crash.
4: The pilot, or the pilots in this case, were navigating solely by instruments. Weather conditions would not allow them to actually visually see the ground. What we understand is after the second missed approach, Anchorage Center lost contact with the airplane.
3: The plane was owned and operated by Anchorage-based Security Aviation. 2 employees with the U.S. Army Corps of Engineers were among those on board, according to a statement from the Corps. Johnson says 4 other passengers were contractors. The military said that the names of the passengers and crew will be released 24 hours after notification of next of kin. The flight was on its way to the Cape Newenham long-range radar site, which is part of a network of remote radar sites that track aircraft operating in Alaska's airspace and along its borders. During a Friday press conference, investigators said the plane left Anchorage around 9:15 Thursday morning. The crash happened about 2.5 hours later, around 11:45 a.m. Johnson says wreckage was found about a third to a quarter mile west of the runway. Security Aviation advertises itself as an approved carrier for the Army Corps and certified with the U.S. Department of Defense. According to its website, the company has a record of flying high-level officials, executives, and military personnel, and is sometimes the only air charter company authorized to do so within Alaska. In a statement, the company said it was heartbroken by the incident and cooperating with investigators. In an earlier interview, Johnson said the NTSB will be sending a team to the area as part of its investigation.
4: Obviously, this is a very remote area, so there are some logistical challenges as well as weather challenges.
3: The Federal Aviation Administration and Security Aviation will also be a part of the investigation team. With reporting help from Alona Niden in Anchorage. In Bethel, I'm Evan Erickson.
2: Anchorage police have located the driver involved in what initially appeared to be a hit-and-run pedestrian fatality. Police say no charges have been filed and no citations have been issued. The Major Collision Investigating Unit is looking into the crash between a dark-colored SUV and a pedestrian in Midtown at about 1:30 Saturday morning. Officers responded to reports of a pedestrian who had been struck by an SUV. They found a woman in the roadway at the intersection of the Seward Highway and Benson Boulevard. She was pronounced dead at the scene. Police say their preliminary investigation found that after the SUV struck the woman, it did not stop. This is the 5th pedestrian fatality in Anchorage this year. The National Oceanic and Atmospheric Administration announced earlier this month that it would end its support for the Arctic Report Card, which features the work of many Alaska scientists and indigenous observers. Its editors say that the information it provides is too important to lose. And as Aliona Niden with the Alaska Desk reports, they're hopeful they can keep it going.
5: The Arctic Report Card has been documenting environmental changes in the northern part of the globe for two decades. But earlier this month, NOAA said it would no longer provide financial and coordinating support for the report.
6: This came entirely out of the blue.
5: Rick Toman is a climate specialist with the Alaska Center for Climate Assessment and Preparedness at the University of Alaska Fairbanks and one of the main editors of the report.
6: After we kind of collected our wits about us after being blindsided by this, we immediately informed the lead authors of this change and began to try to think through how can we continue the Arctic Report Card without NOAA support.
5: Toman says editors learned the news during a regular meeting and were not provided with the reason for the decision. NOAA did not immediately respond to a request for comment. But the agency's communications director told the New York Times that all data historically collected by NOAA will remain publicly available. The annual Arctic Report Card tracks changes in sea ice, tundra greenness, as well as sea and air temperatures. It features the work of over 100 scientists, many of them in Alaska, as well as indigenous peoples living in the Arctic. While most of the report authors are volunteers, NOAA provided the coordinating editor as well as website development and video production for the report. Toman says scientists, educators, and policymakers value this timely update and that it helps them understand the scale of changes in the Arctic. He says the report also focuses on what those changes mean for Arctic communities.
6: Over the years, you know, we've had essays on Alaska salmon, on caribou, on food security in indigenous communities in Alaska during the pandemic.
5: Roberta Turek-Glenn is a community liaison with the Alaska Arctic Observatory and Knowledge Hub at UIF. She's from Utqiagvik and helped lead an essay for the 2023 report that featured the work of Inupiaq observers.
1: It was an awesome opportunity to highlight local and indigenous observations made from people living in the Arctic today.
5: Those observations included how increasing coastal storms contributed to flooding and erosion in Alaska communities, damaging roads and ice cellars used for food storage. Observers also shared how changing weather patterns affected where locals can hunt and fish. Editors say a massive outpouring of support after the NOAA announcement will help them publish this year's report. It will be released at the annual American Geophysical Union meeting in December in San Francisco. In Anchorage, I am Aliona Niden.
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8: Tomorrow, you are headed to the Emerald Isle as we kick off our Sense of Place Dublin series. 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Guitarist The Edge talks about their 2023 album, Songs of Surrender, and lots more on the next World Cafe.
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1: 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In front of that, Chatham Rabbits from last year with Gas Money. Of course, it takes a lot more gas money this year than last year. And Creedence with Lead Belly's Cotton Field started out the set. Thanks for tuning in to Morning Line on KNBA. 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

0: Leaving is Easy from Almost Monday on 90.3 KNBA. Yonder Mountain String Band, their latest brand new Heartache. We started the three-song set with Heart is Cold from PJ Vegas. It is 7:59. Hi there. Thanks for tuning in to Morning Line on KNBA. 8 o'clock hour brings us Current Swell, the latest from Cage the Elephant, the Guess Who in the mix as well, and news from NPR and Alaska Public Media straight ahead. Stay with us.
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0: Live from NPR News, I'm Lakshmi Singh. President Trump's now threatening to extend the U.S.'s latest hefty tariffs on Canadian goods to imports of cars, trucks, auto parts, and steel as of the new year. He had already imposed 50% tariffs after Canadian Prime Minister Mark Carney walked out of Friday's talks. He said the U.S. was pushing new unfair terms. Carney is promising tit-for-tat levies on American goods. Former Canadian diplomat Colin Robertson says fertilizer to Midwest farmers stands to be affected.
1: We also provide electricity from Ontario to the Northeast, and the premier, again, the conservative premier of Ontario, said, well, maybe we'll put a tax on that as well. So there are things that Canada could do that would hurt Canadians and hurt Americans.
0: But U.S. Trade Representative Jameson Greer says Canada stands to suffer more than the U.S.
2: I think this is a little bit of a tempest in a teapot. The tariffs went into place over the weekend, which we warned about for a long time. They only cover about 5% of Canadian trade and only 0.06% of U.S. overall consumption.
0: Meanwhile, the U.S. is preparing to launch intensified economic warfare on Iran. This afternoon, Treasury Secretary Scott Bessent is expected to disclose details of a strategy designed to financially isolate Iran with major sanctions against that country. That includes pressure on other countries to refrain from doing business with Iran. The U.S. already has a naval blockade on the country. NPR's Emily Feng has more.
3: Alan Ayer was a longtime American diplomat and a former member of the U.S.'s nuclear negotiating team until 2015. He's very familiar with the nearly five-decade history of American sanctions on Iran.
4: When it comes to sanctions, we've done the low-hanging fruit, the mid-hanging fruit, the high-hanging fruit, the tree, so there are no new sanctions that are effective.
3: Meaning little is left to impose new sanctions on. Bessent and Trump have said they will target countries and governments that host entities which help Iran evade penalties. Emily Feng, NPR News, Washington.
0: The fast-moving Hawk Fire near Reno, Nevada has grown to more than 15,000 acres, 0% contained. Hundreds of people spent the night in an evacuation center. Others slept in their cars and RVs after being evacuated. Maria Palma of member station KUNR has the latest.
5: The Red Cross is running the evacuation center, which has a capacity of 900 beds. About 90,000 people are in the combined evacuation and get set to evacuate areas. The Washoe County School District canceled classes for all schools today. NV Energy says about 10,000 customers in northern Nevada are without power. Fire officials say several homes have been lost, but don't have an exact number. Road closures and evacuations are causing traffic delays.
6: This is statewide news from Alaska Public Media. I'm Ava White. The destructive fire that broke out in Tok last week won't delay the start of the school year. That's still happening today, according to the district superintendent, who says some normalcy will still be good for students after the Mukluk fire turned some parts of the interior community to ash. KUAC's Tim Ellis reports.
7: Since the fire broke out on August 17th, the community's been overrun by about 350 firefighters and their equipment brought in to protect homes and businesses threatened by the fire. The Alaska Division of Forestry and Fire Protection lifted evacuation levels 1 and 2 in town and left an area on the north side of the Alaska Highway at level 3, meaning those residents should remain ready to evacuate. Forestry officials said Sunday that so far the fires burned just over 7,200 acres. About half the district's roughly 350 students attend the Tok School. Alaska Gateway School District Superintendent Patrick Mayer says he hopes getting kids back in class will help them bounce back after they've endured the past week of smoke and fire.
8: It's our belief that the kids really thrive with a routine, and frankly, they want to get back and be with their friends.
7: He said the Tanana Chiefs Conference brought in counselors to help students deal with it all, especially those whose homes were among the more than 20 structures that have been damaged or destroyed by the fire. In Delta Junction, I'm Tim Ellis.
6: An Anchorage police officer responding to a call was speeding and ran through a red light when he struck a taxi, killing two people earlier this month. That's according to Anchorage Police Chief Sean Case, who provided an update on an investigation of the crash Friday. It was about 1 a.m. August 1st when Officer Caden Pohl was called to a report of shots being fired. As Pohl sped toward the scene, Case says his police vehicle collided with the taxi as it was driving through an intersection, killing 68-year-old driver Simal Sadiku and 45-year-old passenger William Phillips. Case says investigators have learned more about what happened in the roughly 3 weeks since the fatal collision.
9: So what we know today is that the officer had a red light when he entered the intersection. We know that the officer was going above the posted speed limit when he entered the intersection. We know that the cab was basically going the speed limit when the cab entered the intersection.
6: Case says Pohl is currently on paid leave related to his own injuries. He says the police department's traffic unit is still investigating to determine if Pohl will face any criminal charges. The State Office of Special Prosecutions is also reviewing the incident. This is Alaska Public Media.
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14: It's Morning Line on 90.3 KNBA, Alaska's native voice. Cloudy today on into this evening, then rain late tonight and tomorrow. Upwards of a quarter of an inch of rain forecast for tomorrow. High today, 65. Low tonight, 54. It is 54 in Palmer, 43 in Girdwood, and 51 in Anchorage at KNBA. 8 minutes past eight. My name's Danny Preston. Good morning to you. Brand new find indie rocker from British artist Freak Slug on the way. We'll hear from Current Swell and the Guess Who. And this is Beaches in Tennessee, Cage the Elephant on KMBA.

current swell. I got mine on 90.3 KNBA. Music matters. Thanks for tuning in to Morning Line on KNBA. 19 past 8, Slice of Alaska coming up at 8:30. Xenia Genovese is a Manchester, England indie rocker who is better known by her stage name, Freak Slug.

0: Snow Caps, along with MJ Lenderman and Brad Cook, and Heathcliff on 90.3 KNBA. High Ticket Attractions with new pornographers, Freak Slug in there with Girl Intentions, the lead single from her sophomore set, Amulet. Interesting lyrical play there. She has the line, "I'm just a girl whose intentions are bad." Kind of twisting around the old fellow Brits, the Animals line from Don't Let Me Be Misunderstood. "I'm just a soul whose intentions are good. I'm just a girl whose intentions are bad." I like that. "I Got Mine" with Current Swell. "No Sugar Tonight" and "Nude Mother Nature" from the Guess Who. And "Beaches in Tennessee," the latest from Cage the Elephant. It's 8:30. You got the Morning Line program on KMBA. Danny here. Good morning to you. Hope your morning, your week is off to a good start. The KMBA website is home to extended news, webcasts, and long-form stories highlighting local issues, Alaskan voices, and Native perspectives across the state. 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On the way, Nico Case, Kurt Vile, Blues Traveler, and more after Slice of Alaska.
1: Slice of Alaska.
2: Sounds wild. Hi, I'm Riley Woodford for the Alaska Department of Fish and Game. The Gustavus Forelands are a broad, low-lying glacial outwash plain covered by wet meadows, willow thickets, and spruce and pine forest, a green expanse bordering Icy Strait, the Chilkat Mountains, and Glacier Bay National Park in southeast Alaska. Glaciers dominate the park, and it wasn't long ago they dominated the forelands as well. This is an area that is still emerging from the Ice Age.
3: In 1958, a longtime Gustavus resident saw the first moose in the area. Moose naturally colonized the forelands in the decades that followed, moving in from the north and establishing a resident population. By the late 1980s, moose were considered common. By the late 90s, biologists estimated about 200 moose were living in the area. Within 5 years, that number doubled, giving the Gustavus Forelands the distinction of having one of the highest moose densities in Alaska.
2: Moose have a significant impact on their environment. Today, the willow thickets around Gustavus look as if they've been pruned by an army of landscapers. Moose have browsed the willows to stubby twigs, and biologists are concerned about the area's carrying capacity and ability to sustain this moose population.
3: Biologists Kevin White and Neil Barton of the Alaska Department of Fish and Game are closely studying the Gustavus moose and their habitat to help develop a strategy for conservation and management. By monitoring and examining the moose and measuring the animal's impact on the vegetation and habitat, biologists hope to learn how many animals the range can support. For Sounds Wild, I'm Jane Rudenberg.
2: And I'm Riley Woodford. Sounds Wild is brought to you by the Alaska Department of Fish and Game.
4: Tomorrow, you are headed to the Emerald Isle as we kick off our Sense of Place Dublin series. 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Guitarist The Edge talks about their 2023 album, Songs of Surrender, and lots more on the next World Cafe.
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Hey, everybody, this is John F. of They Might Be Giants. I've been a lot of places, but I've never been to Anchorage. 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

0: In Your Soul from their major label debut, Flood, in 1989. Nico Case with Night Still Comes. Johnny Popper and Blues Traveler started us out from the album 4 with Runaround. It is 8:49. Kelly Jade up next.
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0: Mirror, Mirror, a cool tune. Driving and Crying, their latest on 90.3 KNVA. Kaylee Jade in front of Driving and Crying with Wisest Fool. It's 8:58. And friends, that's it for the Morning Line radio program for today. Appreciate your company as always. And National Native News and Native America Calling coming up next. Kelly's in at noon to take you through the middays. Don't forget Ouija in at 8 o'clock this evening with Ouija's playlist. Always a good time. Yeah. Till tomorrow, have yourself a great day. Be safe and hug the kids.
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Welcome to Native America Calling. I'm Sean Spruce. An insatiable drive to learn carried Lori Arviso Alvord to medical school at Stanford University and then on to become the first ever female Navajo surgeon. But that same enthusiasm for learning also made her realize healing patients on the Navajo Nation required more than just her clinical skills in the operating room. Alvord will join us today as our Native in the Spotlight to discuss her groundbreaking career in medicine. That's coming up after the news.

0: This is National Native News. I'm Jill Freitas. FBI Director Kash Patel met with tribal law enforcement partners in Albuquerque last week. The visit comes on the heels of the agency launching a new tool to raise public awareness over missing and murdered indigenous cases. KJZZ's Gabriel Pietrasio has details.
1: It's called Voices Not Forgotten, a webpage featuring select unsolved crimes across Indian country where the FBI is seeking the public's help by offering $25,000 minimum rewards. But as DeAndra Reed with the Albuquerque nonprofit Coalition to Stop Violence Against Native Women notes, this tool isn't exhaustive.
2: You know, I looked at this website that they have and I didn't see my sister on there.
1: 22 years ago, Navajo teenager Tiffany Reed went missing while walking to high school in Shiprock, New Mexico.
2: Antoinette Caidito is on there, and she's missing for about 40 years. So I don't see what the difference is between her case and my sister's case. And a lot of times, our relatives fall through the cracks. The visibility is very important, but it's not the finish line.
1: For National Native News, I'm Gabriel Pietrasio.
0: There's been a surge of mining companies looking to dig for minerals in the Southwest, including near tribal communities. KNAU's Chris Clements explains why so many of these companies are Canadian.
3: It boils down to this. Canada has a unique tax system that allows mining companies that are exploring projects to pass their costs along to investors. John Steen, a professor at the University of British Columbia, says Canada is home to hundreds of those companies. Steen says Canadian firms are responding to President Trump's push to end reliance on China for critical minerals. Take Chicana Copper, which is using a subsidiary to explore mining copper on the Navajo Nation. Or Laramide Resources, which wants to mine uranium near the site of the largest release of radioactive mining material in U.S. history.
4: The growth in uranium mining in the United States is unprecedented.
3: James Hopkins, an associate professor at the University of Arizona, says the reason for that is due, in part, to the rollback of mining regulations.
4: With the increased deregulation, you're seeing these conflicts arising more and more.
3: Hopkins says the flurry of mining projects, including some proposed by Canadian companies, is causing pushback from tribes who have long borne the environmental consequences of mining. For KNAU, I'm Chris Clements in Flagstaff.
0: The South Dakota Board of Minerals and Environment took actions affecting two proposed uranium projects in the Black Hills. South Dakota Searchlight's Megan O'Brien has more.
5: The Dewey Burdock project has been on hold for more than a decade. Project leaders want to mine for uranium near Edgemont in the southern Black Hills. The Dewey Burdock project needs federal, state, and local permitting. After being held up by legal challenges, it secured the remaining federal permits it needs and will start seeking state permits. The Board of Minerals and Environment approved a socioeconomic study, which will help the board understand the economic, environmental, and community impacts of the project. A new state law requires the board to have language interpretation services available at hearings for those who need it, such as Lakota speakers. Some of the project opponents are members of Lakota tribes. A lawsuit by a project opponent against the board alleges it violated due process because an interpreter wasn't available on the first day of a May permit hearing. The lawsuit is ongoing in federal court, and the hearing is on hold. Opponents to the drilling project say it could endanger the canyon walls, which are lined with ancient Native American petroglyphs. Others say Native American spiritual practices at the site could be disrupted, and the drilling could endanger local water sources. For National Native News, I'm Megan O'Brien.
0: And I'm Jill Freitas.
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9: 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I'm Sean Spruce. Lori Arviso Alvord didn't do well in her first college science classes. The experience left her with a feeling that she had a limited road ahead if she pursued a career in the sciences. But encouragement from a mentor after graduating college prompted her to give it another try. That leap of faith led her to Stanford Medical School, which then led to her becoming the first female Navajo board-certified surgeon. But even then, Alvord was struck with a feeling that treatment for her fellow Navajo patients required more than just technical knowledge. She spent her career expanding her own understanding of Western medicine alongside traditional teachings in order to better treat the needs of her patients. It has not always been the easiest path to walk. She is now a surgeon in the Yakima Valley in Washington State. She is also our Native in the Spotlight today. Listeners can join our conversation. Call us at 1-800-996-2848. That is also 1-800-99-NATIVE. Joining us now on Zoom in Prosser, Washington is Dr. Lori Arviso Alvord. She is attending surgeon at Astria Toppenish Hospital and an author. She is Dene. Dr. Alvord, good morning and welcome to Native America Calling.
10: Yeah, hey, Sean.
9: It's great to have you on the show. Where do we begin? Your career began after completing medical school in 1985 and then a general surgery residency. Both took place at Stanford. You then returned to the IHS Indian Health Service facility in Gallup, New Mexico, not far from where you grew up. Dr. Alvord, take us back to that time in your decision to return to the Navajo Nation.
10: Sean, but first I'm supposed to give my clans.
9: Absolutely. My apologies. Feel free to further introduce your take as much time as you need, Dr. Alvord.
10: No worries. Yeah, hey, Lori Arviso Alvord, Yinishe, Biligana Dosina Jine, Bashishchin. So yes, I am a member of the Sinajini clan and the Biligana, if you can call them a clan. and I am originally from Crown Point, New Mexico, and currently live in Prosser. So, all right, now I'll answer your questions, okay? My grandma would be mad if I didn't do it like that, right? So, what was my decision? Well, so first thing is that Indian Health Service provided a scholarship for medical school, and they covered 3 years of my 4 years of training. And part of that scholarship requires a payback. So for every year they cover your expenses, you work for them a year. And so they asked for 3 years, but I gave them 6 years. And that's because I was able to come back to the operating room that was closest to my home. And that was where I wanted to be anyway. So it was really sort of a win-win. I got most of medical debt taken care of, and I was able to serve my tribe and the Zuni tribe.
9: Now, how many years were you there at Gallup Indian Medical Center?
10: 6 years. Yeah, 91 to 97.
9: Now, you wrote a memoir. It's titled The Scalpel and the Bear. It was published in 2000. And you describe that you had to go against your cultural beliefs to become a surgeon. And you also write that you were trained how to be a surgeon, but not how to be a healer. Tell me more about that. And do you think it's still a big barrier for Native Americans who consider the medical field?
10: Yeah, it is. The book is The Scalpel and the Silver Bear. It's because my clan, the Sinajini, they are from the mountain Sisnajin, which is our eastern sacred mountain, which is also considered bear country. And that's a bear clan, one of our four bear clans. So the bear was just something I always kind of kept inside my mind for strength and power and representation of our culture. You know, the thing that was the hardest was in medical school, you learn about anatomy by using cadavers, which are bodies that are no longer alive. And our teaching is that we're not supposed to touch those. And so that was a real dilemma, honestly, that took a lot of thought and prayer and discussion with people. And, you know, finally, you know, it was just one of those things where I had to make the decision, if I did this, even though it went against some of my teachings, over a lifetime, I could potentially save hundreds or thousands of lives. So I went ahead and did that. These days, for many students in schools with a high enough Native population, they actually, we work with healers for cleansing ceremonies for them. So that is a way to address that issue.
9: That's really good to hear. Do you ever get pushback, or even back then when you were doing your training, did you get pushback from people that said, hey, just, you know what, this is part of the grind, this is what medical school's all about, you need to do it? Or were people receptive when you explained that your cultural teachings really didn't align with some of the training practices that you were expected to complete?
10: To be completely fair, I did not discuss this with non-Native people at the time. They already think that, who knows what they think, but they have outrageous ideas about what Native people are supposed to be. And the things that come into their minds are bows and arrows and teepees and whatnot. And to try to understand the intricacies of a different culture was probably not going to be something that they would be able to easily understand. So I mainly kept it to myself at that time. I do think I would have gotten pushback, and I certainly got a lot of pushback for other cultural issues, like throughout all of school, not just medical school. We don't make eye contact, you know, that's considered rude. And we often don't raise our hands in classrooms because that's like calling attention to yourself. And it's almost like it's kind of thought of as narcissistic, I guess, but though we don't have that word, but, you know, it's trying to like make yourself look good. And so that was a really hard thing to overcome in education in general, you know, just and then with patients, it's very hard. I'm a natural introvert. I don't know if it's because I'm part Native or whatever, but it was hard to talk to patients, you know, to just have conversations with someone who's a complete stranger, and then also to go into their personal lives, which you have to do. And so it took me a while to work out how to do that and to come out of my shell, if you will.
9: Were there other Native medical students at Stanford during your time?
10: Right. Yes, we did have other students. There were two others in my class. One was from a Chippewa tribe in Minnesota, and one of them was from Santa Clara Pueblo, I believe. Yeah, Miguel Dozier. And right. I'm trying to think of the other person's name, but I'm not coming up with it right this minute.
9: Okay.
10: We had several in like classes in front of us and behind us too. Yeah.
9: Nice. Now, also in your memoir, you tell a story about a young patient who was suffering from acute appendicitis. And this person, she needed surgery right away, and her family was hesitant to trust the medical establishment. And ultimately, they did agree to the surgery. But tell me more about that event and how it guided you in your whole philosophy and how you practice medicine even today.
10: Sure. So, you know, in our tribe, it's a matriarchal tribe, and that means the grandmothers have the most power. And so the grandmother was against the child having surgery because when you operate, you cut into the human body, and that is considered by real traditional people to be a violation of the beauty and sacredness of the body. And so she did not want to have that done. That is not to say that, like, that's completely, like, everybody thinks that. Like, we had medicine men who referred patients with gallbladder disease to us. So even real traditional people understood the need for surgery at times. But, you know, I had to work with that family and really talk to the father, and especially as the girl was getting sicker, I talked to the whole family, and I think they made the decision as a group to go forward and have the surgery. But it really brought home to me the need to really work to understand beliefs and values, and to respect them, and to you know, not to find ways to heal without violating the things that we find most important in our culture. And you know, the flip side of the coin would have been like the hospital's attorneys could have gotten a court order to force the family to have let the girl have surgery, you know. But I really didn't want to go that way, because that would have created a lot of hostility, and would have violated the trust they already had in me. And right. I just was really uncomfortable with that. So, you know, that's kind of the way that I started working on trying to create ways of treating patients that were very, very respectful of their culture.
9: Okay. We're going to take a short break. We'll come back and continue our conversation today with Dr. Lori Arviso-Alvord.

0: Cultural customs and familial connections within tribes can make Native American marriages complex. That's on top of the financial pressures, differing parenting styles, and communication breakdowns that test nearly all unions. We'll talk about the elements of a strong Native marriage coming up on the next Native America Calling.
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lene jonien nas kone jona ko peot ka to hey ya shelene jonien

0: Oh, I hate Nia. Hey, Anna, oh, I hate Nia. Hey, Anna, oh, I hate Nia. Oh, I hate Nia.
1: 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I'm Sean Spruce, and we are talking with Dr. Lori Arviso Alvord today about her groundbreaking career as a general surgeon. Listeners can join this conversation with questions or comments by calling 1-800-996-2848. And Dr. Alvord, we already have a caller on the line. This is Jen, who lives in East Texas, and she listens to the show every day online. Hello, Jen. Thanks for joining the conversation.
2: I really appreciate you taking my call, Sean, because Mrs. Alvord has been someone that I have followed for many, many years. In fact, I tried to find her book, and I ended up buying the wrong book. The book I bought was called The Chalice and the Blade, but it wasn't her book. So I'm wondering if it's still available. I'm going to try to go for it again, because I have friends who are Navajo, and I've spent time out there, and really dear friends. And recently, you know, another belief system that I've been affected by myself because of friendship was the one that was discussed in the book I read recently, Shards of Silence, talking about the silence of when death happens. And I lost a really good friend, but I couldn't really share it with my Navajo friends. And so I know that she had to bypass some things in her medical career or overcome them. And I thank her for that. And I'm just so happy I can say I spoke and told her thank you for all she's done. And the Navajo belief system is one that I follow a lot myself, and I really appreciate her. And thank you so much for taking my call.
1: Thank you, Jen, for calling in today. And Dr. Alvord, feel free to respond to Jen. She mentions your book, and I know it is available. I mean, you can buy it online. You've sold over 85,000 copies. Maybe give her a little more background on the book and just anything else you want to share with Jen.
3: Of course. Thank you. So the book is called The Scalpel and the Silver Bear. And yes, it's available on Amazon. And I think you can also get it if you don't want to pay full price, you can get it at a reduced price for lightly or gently used copies as well. I never planned to write a book, never in my wildest dreams. I was creating this new way of taking care of patients that was very culturally responsive and specific to my tribe in particular. And a young woman came out, well, she called first and she said, hey, I work for Anna Quinlan at the New York Times, and I'd love to come interview you. I saw an article about you in the Stanford Alumni Magazine, and she says, I'm an Albuquerque girl. Can I talk to you when I come home? I said, sure, I'm here in Gallup. Here I am, whenever you're here. And so she came out, and she actually did an interview. And then she sold it to the New York Times, and it was a half page of the New York Times, which is a lot. And then she called me back a week later, and she said, Lori, I'm getting calls from editors and publishing houses asking if we would write a book about this. And so, you know, the usual way you get a book is you write the book, then you have to find an agent, then the agent has to find someone to hire to publish you. And ours was upside down, exact and backwards, because it was them coming to us asking for a book. And so we had to hire an agent, and we hired Michael Carlisle and at William Morris. And he actually auctioned the book off to 6 publishing houses. And Bantam won that auction. Bantam was later acquired by Random House. And we had to write a book. And so we wrote this book. It took us about 3 years or so, I think. But she came out for a while. She followed what I was doing in the OR. She paid attention to my life stories. My family talked to her. And then she had to leave, and we weren't done. And so I finished the last three chapters all by myself. And yeah, and then we published it, and we had almost no budget to promote it. But it started kind of spreading word of mouth, and then it started getting used in a lot of university courses and medical school courses. And right now it's getting used in multiple medical schools, including UC San Diego, UC San Francisco, University of South Dakota. It was used at University of New Mexico. The Lobos had a Lobo reading project, and they had the whole freshman class read it one year, as well as all the faculty. So yeah, it's meaningful for many, many different groups, not just in medicine, but also in Native American culture and history. So those are the big ones.
1: Dr. Oliver, do you have any interest in maybe writing a follow-up since it's been, you know, more than 20 years now? More stories to tell.
3: I have so much material for another one. So here's something that's happening that may or may not manifest, if you will. We're working right now with a screenplay writer. His name is Billy Luther. And I don't know if you know him, but was one of the writers for Dark Winds, and he's Native. And he's trying to do a film or a TV series. If that happens, we've got to give all our energy fully to that. But I could see a book coming from that, if you will. And also I'm, you know, at the phase where I might not be working full time soon, and then I might be able to work on a book. So this okay. is not something I've talked about. I didn't want to talk about it because it's like, if you talk about it, it might not come true. But at the same time, you know, the energy and hope of many minds can maybe push it forward. Who knows? Or maybe there's someone out in the listening that can help with this project, knows the right person that will produce it.
1: Well, thanks for sharing this breaking news here with our listeners, Dr. Oliver. This is really exciting. And Billy Luther, we've had Billy Luther on the show several times.
3: Okay,
1: he's Laguna Pueblo, of course. So yeah, it's a small world, I think, with some of the folks who work in film and television. But this is all really exciting. And I want to ask you about one of your mentors. You met a Native surgeon early on, and I'm always curious how doctors choose their specialties. And what was it about surgery that interested you and made you pursue that specialty as opposed to all the other ones that were available to you?
3: Thanks for asking. Yeah. I was a first year student, and you know, when you're away, you always want to come home. You're always looking for how to come home. And I was over in California at Stanford, and so I was able to get a summer experience, we call them rotation, but a summer experience at Acoma Canyon Sita Laguna Hospital, and it was in primary care. And at that time, we were all being told, the minority students and, you know, URMs were being told to pursue primary care because that was where the greatest need was in the community. And so that was something I just kind of didn't question at the time. I just kind of went along with that, and I kind of accidentally got into medicine very, very late, as we talked about a little bit earlier, was not planning my whole life to go into medicine, and really just happened to get the right coaching and mentoring and whatnot. But I was working with these family medicine docs, but there was a surgeon who also worked there. And when we had nothing going on, I would shadow the surgeon and I would follow him to the OR and scrub on some of those cases. Well, suddenly it was as if a light switch went on, and I saw these beautiful silver instruments lining up on our stand there, and I saw him using them, and I love to work with my hands. I had been taught Lakota beadwork from one of my best friends in Crown Point, and then I had also had a pretty rigorous classical piano training as a child. Very weird and unusual, but you know, the Mormon pastor's wife and the seventh grade English teacher and whoever I could get music lessons from. But I was really good with my hands. I had a lot of abilities of fine motor skills. And so I just fell in love with surgery. I fell in love with how he did it. His name was Dr. Ronald Lujan from Taos Pueblo and San Juan Pueblo. And he just cared so much for his patients and their well-being. He would make house calls if they couldn't come out to the Pueblos, and I would go with them. And the next summer, I did the same thing, but I just came out just to work with him. And to be honest, I told him I wanted to go into surgery. He tried to talk me out of it. He said, it's too long, it's too hard, it's not for women. You won't have a family, you won't have children. And I said, well, I don't care. I just want to do this. This is what I want to do. And so when he realized I was serious, he taught me all the major operations, you know, not how to do them, because, of course, I'm just a medical student, but to understand how they're done and to take care of the patients before and after surgery. And so then this was all before my formal Stanford surgery rotation as a third year student. So when I went back to Stanford and did my rotation, I was way ahead of all the students in my class. And I honored that rotation, and I got invited to apply to their surgical training program at Stanford. And that's how I wound up being a Stanford surgeon. And it was all because of him. But he was absolutely wrong. I mean, I have a very happy marriage. I have two children, lovely children. One's a family medicine physician who's a Yale graduate and a Brown Medical School graduate. And my child, V, she's non-binary, so I can't say daughter, but is currently working in academics at Central Washington University right now. And is getting an MBA right now. So I fully expect their dream is to potentially either run a Native museum gallery or a Native performing arts center. So, you know, stay tuned.
1: Yeah, we definitely will. Dr. Albert, how, as a parent, were you able to help foster that drive in your children? They both went to elite universities. They have successful careers. How did you want to prepare them in a way that maybe you weren't?
3: Right? Because I stumbled. I didn't do well at Dartmouth initially. And I knew it was, I came off a res school. I didn't have my ACTs, SATs, they were okay for the time for where I came from, but they were nothing to write home about. I was actually living in Michigan when they were coming into high school, and I was helping start a new medical school there, Central Michigan University's medical school, after being an associate dean at Dartmouth Medical School for 12 years. And I just told myself, I am going to give my children the best education possible. And so one of the very best private schools in the area was Cranbrook Kingswood, which is in Bloomfield Hills, Michigan. And so they both went there, and that's a very, very solid school. And they both came out as extremely strong academically and were able to go to the schools they wanted to.
1: Now, having grown up partially in southeastern Michigan, I'm very familiar with Cranbrook and its reputation. So this is all so inspiring to hear. And also, the late Dr. Ron Lujan was a close relative of mine. He was an uncle on the Okeawinge side of my family. And just to hear you tell those stories. And, you know, I still remember him. He would walk around in blue jeans and his hair was always kind of long. And he used to refer to himself as the renegade surgeon. You know, he was just that kind of personality. But tell me more about some of these cultural elements that you include in the operating room and when caring for your patients. And what is it about these cultural practices that makes them so effective?
3: Oh, great question. And I know we're going to run up into break, but we can talk more after the break. So I, you know, just tell me when to break. What I started to do at Gallup was to try to prepare my patients for surgery, both by encouraging, if they're traditional, because not everyone's traditional, you know, but if they're traditional, to either have a ceremony before or after the surgery. We encourage the hatatlis, the medicine men, to come and sing a prayer for them. We were allowing them to bring sacred objects with them to the operating room, corn pollen bags or eagle feathers or, our car fetishes, our animals, the spirit animals. And they had to be in a plastic bag, of course, for OSHA, but anything that made them feel more relaxed. My belief, which I wrote about in the book, was that their bodies are sacred, and I treated them that way. It's like you have to be gentle and respectful, and you're operating in a place that's sacred, and it's you're a guest, you're an invited guest, but you have to be respectful and handle everything gently, which actually is in accordance with our surgical teaching anyway. You should handle tissues gently because that's the way healing occurs best. So that dovetailed really well. And then we have this belief called Hojo in our culture, which is about living in harmony with all around you. And, you know, I tried to create that culture in the operating room of high levels of collegiality, a sense of connectedness, and intentional thoughtfulness about the well-being of each member of the OR team, and respect. And that is very much not the traditional surgical training environment, which is often very top-down, hierarchical, and sometimes toxic. But I thought that you have to carry the right energy in with you to wherever you go. And that includes, for sure, the operating room. And I had one chapter in the book that talked about when I didn't do that and how everything went wrong, you know. Because I was pregnant and I was hot and I was tired and, you know, I just didn't feel good and nothing went well. But
1: we have to take a short break, Dr. Alvord. We'll come back and we'll continue this conversation.
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0: We're glad you're with us today on Native America Calling. I'm Sean Spruce, and we're talking with our August Native in the Spotlight, Dr. Lori Arvizo-Alvord. She is the first Navajo woman surgeon. The phone number to join this conversation is 1-800-99-NATIVE. And Dr. Alvord, we have another caller on the line up in Eagle Butte, South Dakota. But before I go to the call, I'd like to give you a chance to finish what you were talking about before the break, because you mentioned how one time not being completely prepared for surgery and it didn't go well. I'd like you to go ahead and finish that thought and also just talk a little bit more about some of the toxic elements of mainstream medicine, specifically with surgery, and if you've seen any changes in that throughout your career, any improvements in some of that, some of those deep-seated ideologies that are evident and with a lot of doctors and a lot of areas of medicine.
1: Well, you know, funny you should ask. I follow on Reddit, I follow the residency thread, which is for, you know, people in training to become doctors. And the surgery, it sounds like it's not too different than it's ever been, that it's still extremely difficult, and it's kind of the culture has not changed a lot. I was lucky, honestly, to be where I was training, because Stanford was really unique. We had more women and more diversity than most places. Our chair of surgery was very forward thinking, and he was actually criticized by a lot of program directors, but he felt like this is the way to train people, and there should be more women. And the influx of women has somewhat made it better, as well as certain, I don't know how to describe it, regulations on the training through the ACGME, which is the accrediting center. So it's a little bit better, but it's still, there's still quite a lot left that needs work that needs to be done. For me, you know, in building this alternate way of doing things, it really reflected on, I went back and looked hard at our ceremonies to see how they promoted healing, and found that, you know, one of my mentors was Thomas Atotli, who's from Tuba City. He's a medicine man. He's also a mental health counselor, though. And he talked a lot about how our minds can heal. And he said the thought is the foremost energy that we have as people, and that ceremonies can purify thought. And if that happens, purify mind. And if that happens, the body will heal. And now there's a whole body of new medicine, mind-body medicine, also called psychoneuroimmunology, that supports that. And so the ceremonies are actually doing active work to restore the harmony of the mind that helps the body to heal. And the research is showing that, you know, when the mind is calm and happy and at peace, that helps our immune system, it helps our neurotransmitters, and it reduces negative influences on lots and lots of diseases. So that's just one, like there's multiple components to ceremonies that are healing, but that's the part that really was kind of central for me.
0: Thanks, Dr. Alvord. Let's go back to the phones now. We have Nathaniel, who is listening on station KIPI in Eagle Butte, South Dakota. Hello, Nathaniel. You're on the air.
2: Hi. Thank you for taking my call. I just wanted to say to Dr. Arvizo, thank you for sharing your story. And I wanted to introduce myself briefly. I'm Itazip Cho, Minikojo Lakota. And on my Seminole side, I'm Chesagaya Harjo Band Bear Clan, and I thank you for sharing your story and your service to Native people, Opila, Mado, and Ahiehe.
1: Thank you.
0: Yeah. Great call. Thank you, Nathaniel.

0: I give a how shall I put it, an honor and a nod to your tribes and your heritage and to your membership as a Bear Clan. And you named me as Arviso. That is actually is a middle name, but it's also my grandmother's maiden name. And just wanted to share a story because there's lots and lots of Arvisos that are in Navajo that are Navajo, but also Hispanic. And my grandmother, Grace Arviso, her grandfather was Jesus Arviso. He was not Navajo. He was Spanish. He was had blue eyes and fair skin. He was captured by the Apaches in the 1850s as a teenager and sold to the Navajo for the price of a small pony. And so he was kind of like a prisoner of war to the Navajo, or a slave, but he learned how to speak Navajo. This young man turned out to be the interpreter for the Navajo tribe for their treaty with the United States government. In the 1874, I think, their U.S. treaty that Manuelito went to Washington to sign. So anyway, he had four Navajo wives and one Hispanic wife, probably not all at once, but rather in sequence. But he was quite a guy, and he made a huge number of the descendants, and every Arviso I've ever met can trace their lineage back to this one man. Who's in history now? So his pictures are in the Smithsonian and things. So I thought I would raise that too.
1: Yeah, that's some good family history there. Thank you for sharing that. Now, Astra Toppenish Hospital, you've worked in many different hospitals in different states across the country. What led you to where you are now in Washington?
0: That's a great question. I had been in so I After Gallup, I was there 6 years, but then I got asked to consider a position at Dartmouth, back at Dartmouth, as their associate dean for student affairs and admissions at their medical school. And I interviewed for it, and I was one of six finalists, and then I re-interviewed and I was hired. And I did that job for 12 years. And that was partially administrative and partially clinical, practicing as a surgeon. And then due to budget cuts, literally, they cut a ton of the senior administrative positions. And so I left there and went to start at the new medical school in central Michigan. From there, I went to University of Arizona, Tucson, to do the same position, student affairs dean, was there for 2 years. And then I went to Page. But I had not been doing clinical medicine when I was at Michigan and then at Arizona, because Michigan didn't have a practice yet because they're a brand new med school. And then Arizona was really busy with accreditation and asked me to focus on that instead. So anyway, I came back into full clinical work, working at Page, Arizona, and then I realized that I really needed to be, that was a solo practice, but I really needed to be where I was with a group of people for support. It was really difficult just to be too so isolated. The nearest surgeon was 2 hours away. And I started looking for another position. Unfortunately, I did want to be on Navajo, but nothing was really open at the time. But then I got asked to look at a job here. This hospital serves the Yakama Nation. And I had also had some issues with politics in academic senate environments, and a little bit in hospitals too, and been burned. I won't bore you with the details, but I wanted to be somewhere safe. And one of my good friends was on the board of the hospital here. She's Lakota. Her name is Maxine Janice. And Maxine said this is a good place to work. People work well together. There's Hojo here. They don't call it that, but it was

0: was a good place. And she was absolutely right. And so I decided to come here. I was thinking about working part-time with a medical school here, but that didn't really materialize until a few years later. And I'm faculty now with Washington State University's med school. But yeah, we've lived all over the country. We lived in New Hampshire, we've lived in Michigan, we've lived in Arizona, New Mexico. We came to the Pacific Northwest, and I must say I really love it here. I love their mountains, and I love the tribe here. And we are also a family that loves to be on the water. My husband is a sailor, so we go sailing. As you and I have talked, there's a very strong ice hockey community here, and our whole family plays ice hockey. So it's a really good fit here.
1: I'm glad you mentioned the ice hockey because we definitely needed to add that to the conversation. Your social media platforms are just full of pictures of you playing in different hockey teams and leagues. And when did you start playing?
0: Yeah, that happened in New Hampshire. So I want to say it was probably around 2005 or 6. And in the winter, you have to get your kids have to do something. New Hampshire's winters are long and cold, and it was either put them into skiing or some winter sport. And I didn't want to be out on the slopes watching them ski. I don't really like cold very much, being from New Mexico. Although I did, Crown Point is at 8,000 feet. It's on the Continental Divide, and it's damn cold in winter. But having said that, I still don't like to be out in the cold and wind. So I said, let's do hockey. And my husband already played. So I found myself at the rink like all the time with my kids playing and learning. And finally, I decided that, I really love the sport too. I'm going to go learn. And I took, adult lessons for 3 years, and I learned how to play, and never looked back. So we moved to Michigan, and I played a little bit there. They didn't have a strong co-ed league there where we were. And then Tucson, there was once in a while they had the ability to play. But once we got here, it's just such a full, rich community. There's a community in Yakima, and there's a community in Tri-Cities, and we go back and forth between the two, as well as we've got some teams that travel and go to different places too. So last year, for the first time, we had a almost all native hockey team that played because we pulled in a lot of family members, and that was really cool. I love that. Our name was the Res Dog Howlers because it was for Halloween, and we had this dog barking at the moon with a blood red eyes at night and a drop of blood falling from his mouth. It was creepy but fun.
1: I love it. Yeah, that's just great. Awesome. It's such a great sport. And you mentioned the community. That's something that I've always really liked about hockey is just the families and the community spirit that goes along with the sport. Now, geez, here it is. We're almost out of time. And I just want to ask you, I mean, because you've played such an important role throughout your career in helping inform medical care for Native Americans. Dr. Alvord, are there any remaining gaps here or any other areas that you want to tackle next, as you continue your career?
0: Yeah, and for those who don't know ice hockey, just know that this is not a non-check league. That means we don't hit each other, okay? If you get hit, it's because you were in the wrong place at the wrong time, or you just fell down or something. I don't know. But I just wanted to put that out. We're nonviolent, just say.
1: Okay.
0: Are there any other things? I mean, I have a passion. Perhaps my biggest contribution in this lifetime has been to the use of my book to inspire and mentor young people, young Native people, to pursue their dreams, not always medicine, but just higher education in general. And I continue to do that work to try to encourage, to speak to young people, to let them lift their sights a little bit higher because literally, I was just this kid that grew up in a little tiny res town that there's really nothing special about me, And they many, many, many of them can and have been able to achieve their dreams in whatever they want to go and do. So I would say that's the biggest light I think that I've been able to put out. But for Native communities, I would say for healing, I do think that we do have a long way to go to promote health models that are really reflective and respecting of our culture and that provide excellent care. And we can get to excellent care the more Native people we train. And so however and whenever we can do that, that to me is at the heart of my soul.
1: Well, Dr. Allward, unfortunately, we're out of time, so we're going to have to wrap it up. But this has been wonderful. Thank you so much for coming on the show again, and best of luck going forward. And hey, I hope to see you on the rink sometime, maybe in the near
0: Oh,
1: future. Who
0: please
1: knows?
0: come out. Yeah, let me know if you're coming this way or whenever you're nearby. I'd love to meet you in person.
1: Okay, I'll pack my skates and make sure they're sharp and ready to go. Well,
0: Hey,
1: with
0: you want to
1: that, we're.
0: come play with us? Do you play? You want to
1: I
0: come
1: do.
0: play?
1: Yeah, I
0: I'll
1: still
0: invite you
1: play.
0: in.
1: Yeah, I can play.
0: Okay. Okay. We'll get you
1: Okay.
0: on. We'll get you on the ice.
1: Okay.
0: All right.
1: Sounds
0: Love
1: good.
0: it.
1: Sounds good. We're going to have to wrap it up. That was Dr. Lori Arvizo-Alvord, our August Native in the Spotlight, joining us. And with that, we're going to wrap up the show. Please tune in again tomorrow. We will take a look at Native American marriages and what it takes to stay together and what cultural resources offer guidance. I'm Sean Spruce. Hope you enjoy the rest of your day.

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Born in Virginia to Nigerian immigrant parents, the stage name Shabuzi came from a high school coach who couldn't pronounce his last name. It is stuck, and he grew up in a world where hip-hop and country was an everyday thing. It's become a core part of his signature sound, and teaming up with the new living legend, soul singer Leon Bridges, that's Burn It Down, from the outlaw Sherry Lee and other Western tales today on the mainstream. I'm Brett Maybe. Njau is kanaka gwego, aga jengwa, asadanet gaido, haitkwa, asadao tios, gi, asadanon da jates, nangawanisa date. I'm Brett Maybe. I'm thankful you're well. I hope you're here to have fun, give a good ear, or even sing along if you're tuning in for the first time. As always, I'm broadcasting from the beautiful Ohio, the Seneca Nation's Allegheny Territory. And before our time is up, we're going to be enjoying music from Rau Malo, also some air jazz, one from Maria Chiara Aguirre, and I'll be getting two new songs in, one of which is from Cree singer Jared Carrier, and this one from Brooke Combe. Her newest single, Love Was Made of Stone, was released in the beginning of August, and it's a preview of her latest and sophomore full-length release that's been recorded in Liverpool with producer James Skelly of The Coral. It's built on that northern soul sound. So without further ado, for your consideration and approval, enjoy this newest edition and let me know what you think about it. I'll be back with details momentarily today on the mainstream. Oh yeah.

Maria Chiara Aguirre's closer single, bringing that block to an end on the mainstream. A song that sadly doesn't seem to get enough airplay, but I've been having some fun with the playlist lately, so yeah, it's great to see some of these more obscure tracks in the rotation come back around. We also heard Maori artist Dela Tamira's Leaning from his Levels EP. And once again, for the first time, it was Brooke Combs' Love Was Made of Stone. So be on the lookout for her sophomore Fall 2026 release. If you're just now getting here, as always, you're welcome to stick around for the hour, but as you may just be in and out on your way home from work or on your way to bed, whatever the case may be, you can always get caught back up at mainstreamradio.net. And you're welcome to stay in touch as well for a number of reasons. Sometimes I can help you figure out a song. And it does help if there is something that you heard in the playlist. It does help me to kind of narrow it down a little. So if you do need a song ID, be sure to try and let me know what station you're listening to and how many hours that station does carry at any given time, because again, that'll really help me to narrow things down. And all kinds of anchors help. If there's something else that's familiar in the playlist, well, I might be able to help pinpoint it that way as well. So anyway, stay in touch, check things out at mainstreamradio.net, use the chat feature there, or send me an email, and we'll be talking soon. In the meantime, plenty more great music, and in this block, we'll be hearing from Indigenous MC Air Jazz as we head up to Alaska with a track from the Uncle Tomahawk album. Later on, folk hero Jesse Wells, a new one from Ariana Grande that we recently added to the rotation. And right now, it is Ombongjiar's Holy Mountain, known for their incredible improvisational live performances. Ombongjiar treats live music as a, quote, living organism that should breathe and evolve in real time. And that just gave me the shivers. I don't know about you. But anyway, enjoy this track from the Paradise Now album. And don't touch that dial. I'll be back with you before you know it today on the mainstream.

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1: On this day, I plant my flag. I plant my feet. I lose my breath.
2: Looking back, so what you're looking for,
1: that the cloud will lift.
2: Well, I knew that.
1: That all these things will rise.
2: But what I mean is,
1: all
2: these are things that are owed to you.
1: The count is closed.
2: There should be open doors for you. And if you ever feel that there are systems against you,

0: kid throws a rock at a tank. Here's what I learned
1: about you.
0: Sister Rock. What is it against the tank? But it's not the size of the rock. It's the precision.

just another day. The headline read, 900 dead, not one name given, though all given names at birth. A question of worth, and I was one of them again. Some lives are meaningless, they said, not numbered, still dead. To be amongst the counted is to leverage your worth. The truth hurst to have grown bored. Bored. 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

right, as we get ready to get back into the tunes, a quick shout out to all of my friends in Northfield, Vermont, dialed in the WNUB Dog River Radio. 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So again, it's great to have you here. In the remainder of our time is a new one from Cree singer Jer Carrier. We'll also be enjoying the late great Raul Malo's take on a Neil Young classic. I'll join you again after one from Lakota singer Welby June, but right now, it's the man himself, Jesse Wells, who in June put out his sixth studio album, Masks Off. There are 11 tracks, including live staples like Join Ice, Red, and Domestic Air. And, of course, in true Jesse Wells fashion, it continues the protest folk thread from Under the Power Lines, too. He says this album responds to, quote, hate being out in the open, permissible, and even encouraged. So turn it up and enjoy Won't You Come Out Tonight. And I'll be back with you one last time this summer on the Main Street.

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2: 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This is my song, Mirror, maybe?
3: There's a mirror on the side of the wall, and it's looking

Toby Jones, All the More, single, today on the mainstream. I do believe, I could be wrong, the first from the son of Scotty Clifford, the famed Lakota singer-songwriter that I got to know a little bit during the Native Guitars Tour Festival, about 5 years ago now. We also heard Anishinaabe singer Xander Music, Raul Malo's take on Harvest Moon from the Live in Nashville Bella Ciao release, posthumously, which came out after his sad passing of cancer. And once again, it was Jesse Wells with Won't You Come Out Tonight from his latest album, Masks Off, that got us into the block. I can't wait to do this again. You're always welcome to the listening party. And should you have it carried on your favorite local airways, be sure to check those listings because there's a good chance you'll be tuning in sooner than later. I broadcast 3 hours a day, 7 days a week, so there are plenty of opportunities to join me for some great listening. Trixie Mattel and Ariana Grande before the block is finally through, but right now it's a March 22nd, 2026 release from Gere Carrier's forthcoming EP. Enjoy Honeybees, which follows in a great string of releases that have done well on the Indigenous Music Countdown and beyond. She's a Cumberland House Cree Nation member, so without further ado, let me know what you think about Honeybees, and be good to yourself and each other. Keep on tuning in to the mainstream.

coming to you from the Allegheny Territory of the Seneca Nation. I'm Justin Woodmansey from the band Alamantra, and you are listening to Native Voice One.

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4: It was an awesome opportunity to highlight local and Indigenous observations made from people living in the Arctic today.
5: The federal government pulls out the plug on the Arctic report card, but scientists and Indigenous groups say the work must go on. I'm Rhonda McBride. That story coming up, but first, federal investigators look into fog and other circumstances that led a security aviation plane to crash in a remote peninsula in southwest Alaska, taking the lives of all 8 people on board. The U.S. Army Corps of Engineers chartered the flight, and as KYUK's Evan Erickson reports, the plane was headed to a radar site at Cape Newenham on its second attempt to land.
6: Clint Johnson is the Alaska Region Chief with the National Transportation Safety Board. He says that 2 pilots and 6 passengers were on board the Cessna 441 Conquest at the time of the crash.
7: The pilot, or the pilots in this case, were navigating solely by instruments. Weather conditions would not allow them to actually visually see the ground. What we understand is after the second missed approach, Anchorage Center lost contact with the airplane.
6: The plane was owned and operated by Anchorage-based Security Aviation. 2 employees with the U.S. Army Corps of Engineers were among those on board, according to a statement from the Corps. Johnson says 4 other passengers were contractors. The military said that the names of the passengers and crew will be released 24 hours after notification of next of kin. The flight was on its way to the Cape Newenham long-range radar site, which is part of a network of remote radar sites that track aircraft operating in Alaska's airspace and along its borders. During a Friday press conference, investigators said the plane left Anchorage around 9:15 Thursday morning. The crash happened about 2.5 hours later, around 11:45 a.m. Johnson says wreckage was found about a third to a quarter mile west of the runway. Security Aviation advertises itself as an approved carrier for the Army Corps and certified with the U.S. Department of Defense. According to its website, the company has a record of flying high-level officials, executives, and military personnel, and is sometimes the only air charter company authorized to do so within Alaska. In a statement, the company said it was heartbroken by the incident and cooperating with investigators. In an earlier interview, Johnson said the NTSB will be sending a team to the area as part of its investigation.
7: Obviously, this is a very remote area, so there are some logistical challenges as well as weather challenges.
6: The Federal Aviation Administration and Security Aviation will also be a part of the investigation team. With reporting help from Alona Niden in Anchorage, in Bethel, I'm Evan Erickson.
5: Anchorage police have located the driver involved in what initially appeared to be a hit-and-run pedestrian fatality. Police say no charges have been filed and no citations have been issued. The Major Collision Investigating Unit is looking into the crash between a dark-colored SUV and a pedestrian in Midtown at about 1:30 Saturday morning. Officers responded to reports of a pedestrian who had been struck by an SUV. They found a woman in the roadway at the intersection of the Seward Highway and Benson Boulevard. She was pronounced dead at the scene. Police say their preliminary investigation found that after the SUV struck the woman, it did not stop. This is the 5th pedestrian fatality in Anchorage this year. The National Oceanic and Atmospheric Administration announced earlier this month that it would end its support for the Arctic Report Card, which features the work of many Alaska scientists and indigenous observers. Its editors say that the information it provides is too important to lose. And as Aliona Niden with the Alaska Desk reports, they're hopeful they can keep it going.
8: The Arctic Report Card has been documenting environmental changes in the northern part of the globe for 2 decades. But earlier this month, NOAA said it would no longer provide financial and coordinating support for the report.
9: This came entirely out of the blue.
8: Rick Toman is a climate specialist with the Alaska Center for Climate Assessment and Preparedness at the University of Alaska Fairbanks and one of the main editors of the report.
9: After we kind of collected our wits about us after being blindsided by this, we immediately informed the lead authors of this change and began to try to think through how can we continue the Arctic Report Card without NOAA support.
8: Toman says editors learned the news during a regular meeting and were not provided with the reason for the decision. NOAA did not immediately respond to a request for comment. But the agency's communications director told the New York Times that all data historically collected by NOAA will remain publicly available. The annual Arctic Report Card tracks changes in sea ice, tundra greenness, as well as sea and air temperatures. It features the work of over 100 scientists, many of them in Alaska, as well as indigenous peoples living in the Arctic. While most of the report authors are volunteers, NOAA provided the coordinating editor as well as website development and video production for the report. Toman says scientists, educators, and policymakers value this timely update and that it helps them understand the scale of changes in the Arctic. He says the report also focuses on what those changes mean for Arctic communities.
9: Over the years, you know, we've had essays on Alaska salmon, on caribou, on food security in indigenous communities in Alaska during the pandemic.
8: Roberta Turek-Glenn is a community liaison with the Alaska Arctic Observatory and Knowledge Hub at UIF. She's from Utqiagvik and helped lead an essay for the 2023 report that featured the work of Inupiaq observers.
4: It was an awesome opportunity to highlight local and indigenous observations made from people living in the Arctic today.
8: Those observations included how increasing coastal storms contributed to flooding and erosion in Alaska communities, damaging roads and ice cellars used for food storage. Observers also shared how changing weather patterns affected where locals can hunt and fish. Editors say a massive outpouring of support after the NOAA announcement will help them publish this year's report. It will be released at the annual American Geophysical Union meeting in December in San Francisco. In Anchorage, I am Aliona Niden.
5: 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I'm Rhonda McBride. 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
10: 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Well, it is 7 past the 12 noon hour, and the local forecast from the National Weather Service calls for mostly cloudy skies this afternoon with a high near 63, calm winds becoming west around 5. Tonight, rain likely, mainly after 4 a.m., cloudy with a low around 55 degrees, southwest winds around 5, becoming north in the evening, and a chance of precipitation is at 60% tonight. It is 59 in Palmer and 52 in Girdwood, and currently partly cloudy and 62 in Anchorage. Welcome to your Monday midday. Kelly Brabeck here with you until about 3 o'clock. It's nice to have you here. Hope you had a great weekend, enjoyed yourself with great people, maybe some great food, maybe some great drinks, some great weather, just greatness all around. At the midday, we got some great music to offer up, so we're going to continue the greatness with Big Thief, Willie Nelson and Friends, going back to the year 1985. And we'll start the 12 noon off with Death Cab for Cutie. They've been around since 1997, and they recently released their 11th album in June called I Built You a Tower. And this one's on it. Death Cab for Cutie, Stone Over Water on a KNBA Monday.

It's 18 minutes past the 12 noon hour on a Monday. Big Thief right there, Words. Highwayman, Willie Nelson and Friends, going back to 1985. And a Death Cab for Cutie started it all off with Stone Over Water. Well, thank you so much for tuning in today. It's nice to have you around. And stick around, because there's a lot of great things to come through the midday into the afternoon, as well as into the evening. Of course, KMBA is known for its volunteer programs. You can support local volunteer DJs on KMBA on their weekly shows. So we'll just hit tonight. Tonight, Monday, 8 p.m., Ouija's Playlist. And that's all I got to say about that, with a big smile on my face, as a matter of fact. Drew and Ellie Holcomb and Johnny Cash from 1996. And we'll start the three set off with the Milk Carton Kids, Blinded and Smiling.

0: Let You Go.
1: Drew and Ellie Holcomb with Never Gonna Let You Go on this KMBA Monday. Good stuff there. And speaking of good stuff, the man in black, Johnny Cash, from 96, Southern Accents, the Milk Carton Kids, also in that mix with the Blinded and Smiling. It is 12:30 exactly on this Monday. 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The Anchorage Park Foundation hosts a dedication ceremony to celebrate the new Fish Creek Plaza and Indigenous Place Name sign at Lanier Park. 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It's great. It starts at 5, and it's on Thursday, August 27th. 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Also, the Acoustic Alaska Guitar Camp presents an evening of acoustic arts. The annual public concert features Kim Ritchie, Doug Cox, Keith Yoder, and more of the International Camp Instructors on Wednesday. This is going to be September 2nd at the Wilda Martson Theater. And this message is sponsored by the Acoustic Alaska Guitar Camp. Hope you're having a great midday on this Monday. Looking at the weather, it's partly cloudy, 62 degrees. Right around the corner, Driving and Crying, Diana Krall, John Prime, too. Ooh, Pearl Jam and Phoebe Bridgers, all in the second half of the 12 noon. Don't go anywhere.
2: Tomorrow, you are headed to the Emerald Isle as we kick off our Sense of Place Dublin series. To get you excited for the trip, we're revisiting a conversation with a member of Dublin's most famous band, U2. Guitarist The Edge talks about their 2023 album, Songs of Surrender, and lots, lots more on the next World Cafe.
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KNBA thanks Monica Emmerton, a member of our Northern Lights Circle, donors who are ensuring KNBA's future. Thank you for supporting the music, news, and stories that our community depends on.

make her horny. She likes ketchup on her scrambled eggs. Swears like a sailor when she shaves her legs. She takes a licking and keeps on ticking. I'm never gonna let her go.

0: That's some new stuff from Phoebe Bridgers, of course, an American singer-songwriter off her third album, Lost Weekend, and a song called Lost Boys. Pearl Jam in the mix, also some classic John Prine. That's going back to 1999, teaming up with Iris DeMent. And it kind of celebrates this song. It's kind of nice, right? It's humorous and it's endearing and brutally honest, definitely. It kind of celebrates the messy and perfect nature of long-term love. Many people like that one. And Diana Krall in the mix there, too, The Heart of Saturday Night. It is a Monday, though, not a Saturday night, but it's all right. We're cruising through it, right? Some new music, some old music, some classic indigenous, all in the midday. It is a mix. And I'm looking ahead. Before we hit the 1 o'clock hour, we're going to have a little help from Biba Doobie, a song called Take a Bite, and Warren Zevon from 1978. We're going to go back to that year and play a nice little tune as well before we hit the 1 o'clock. And then, of course, it's NPR News. And then we're going to dive right back into it. And I'm looking ahead. I got a little Joby Riccio lined up, Okkervil River, Fantastic Cat, and you know it, a whole lot more.
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3: Live from NPR News in Washington, I'm Ryland Barton. The Supreme Court has cleared the way for President Trump to move ahead on his executive order restricting mail-in voting, but it's unclear how much he can do before the midterm elections. Trump ordered the federal government in March to make lists of eligible voters and only deliver mail ballots to those on the list. President Trump is threatening to impose extra tariffs on Canadian autos and steel starting next year. Talks to avoid tariffs on about $20 billion worth of Canadian exports. Exports collapsed, as NPR's Emily Fang reports.
4: Writing that Canada has been, quote, ripping off the U.S., Trump says he'll raise the current 25% on Canadian autos and steel to 50% next year. Canada's Prime Minister Mark Carney blamed the collapse of trade talks with the U.S. last week on last-minute demands he said the U.S. made of Canada. Gary Hofbauer is a fellow of the nonpartisan Peterson Institute for International Economics, who tracks tariffs. And he says anti-American sentiment is building in Canada.
5: The Canadian public doesn't like what the U.S. is doing. It regards it as bullying.
4: Polls show public opinion in Canada is overwhelmingly in support of rejecting compromise with the U.S. over tariffs. Emily Fang, NPR News, Washington.
3: Nearly all of the southern and southwestern U.S. is under a Department of Agriculture drought disaster declaration. Anna Pope of member station KOSU reports Oklahoma farmers and ranchers are making tough choices.
6: Cotton, corn, and soybeans are bearing the brunt of extreme weather. Kelsey Bates, who farms with her husband in northwest Oklahoma, says crops are stressed and they lost a 400-pound steer due to heat. Because pastures lack water to grow grass for cattle, she says ranchers are rolling out hay ahead of schedule, adding to high input costs.
7: So we're going to be short on hay going into winter. Add on top of that, we're already starting to feed hay, when usually we don't have to start feeding hay until October, November.
6: The extreme weather has an immediate effect on farmers and ranchers, but she says it will trickle down through the supply chain to consumers. For NPR News, I'm Anna Pope in Oklahoma City.
3: Alabama's attorney general has issued a subpoena demanding OpenAI respond to an investigation after one of its AI agents hacked another company. NPR's John Ruich has more.
8: OpenAI reported in July it discovered AI agents in testing had cooperated in secret with one another, and one escaped a test zone, reaching the internet and hacking into a company called Hugging Face. Alabama Attorney General Steve Marshall ordered OpenAI to respond to an investigation into how it handled the incident. Alabama is looking into whether OpenAI violated the state's Deceptive Practices Act. It's asking for company information and data about the incident, and it's giving OpenAI until September 14th to respond. Earlier this month, a group of state attorneys general, including Marshall, told OpenAI to preserve its records about the breach. Marshall said the incident showed that Americans' worst fears about AI are not just theoretical. John Ruich, NPR News.
3: It's NPR. An arbitrator has ordered the Washington Post to reinstate an opinion writer fired over social media posts about violent white men following last year's killing of conservative activist Charlie Kirk. The ruling says the newspaper did not have sufficient cause to terminate Karen Ataya and calls for her to be awarded full back pay and lost benefits. GLP-1 drugs like Ozempic and Wegovy are changing health care, according to a report from Wells Fargo. NPR's Sydney Lupkin has more.
9: Between 2022 and 2024, GLP-1 usage rose about 140%. Over the same time, bariatric surgery fell 34%. That's just one of the ways GLP-1 drugs are changing the healthcare landscape, says Robin Wenzel, head of Wells Fargo Industry Insights.
10: U.S., adult obesity at about 40% of the population. This is not an outlier. This is a true challenge that healthcare industries, hospitals have had to really face and manage around.
9: She says GLP-1 drugs have been a disruptor. In 2022, just 1% of the drugs in companies' pipelines were GLP-1s. Now it's a quarter of them. Sydney Lupkin, NPR News.
3: Fat Marmot Week is upon us. According to Colorado Public Radio, last winter was tough for the groundhog-like rodents living in the Colorado mountains. But now those who made it through are gaining the critical weight they need to make it through next winter. Much like Fat Bear Week, Fat Marmot Week calls on the public to vote for their favorite plump critters. It begins today. 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
12: 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Tonight, rain likely, mainly after 4 a.m., cloudy with a low around 55 degrees, southwest winds around 5 miles an hour, becoming north in the evening. A chance of precipitation is at 60% tonight. Currently 61 in Palmer, 56 in Girdwood, and mostly cloudy and 62 in Anchorage. Music on the playlist for the 1 o'clock hour for your Monday, Buzzkill by Joe Biriccio is on the way. And also Ray LaMontagne with You Are the Best Thing. And here's one to start it off, the Claypool Lennon Delirium. Meat Machines on KMBA 90.3.

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Metric is on the way, as well as Okkervil River. They're a group out of, a little of folk and rock mixed together. They formed in Austin, Texas in 1998. I'm going to play one from them from 2007. And then Fantastic Cat as well. But before we get to that, just a little reminder. Tomorrow, August 25th, there is lunch on the lawn and some music at the Anchorage Museum from 11:30 to 1:30. Coming up on 19 past 1, Fantastic Cat, Don't Let Go.

0: metric with the victim of luck. It is a Monday. It's 1:30 is the time. Okkervil River plus ones. And what else did we hear there? Yeah, I remember now. Fantastic Cat with Don't Let Go. Thanks for being a part of a KMBA Monday. We're in the midday. My name's Kelly. You and I are going to cruise through it. Yeah, we're going to just do our thing until 3 o'clock. And we're going to do it with some relatively good weather, too. It's mostly cloudy outside and 62 degrees. The Alaska Native Heritage Center invites you to Finish the Unfinished every Thursday from 5 until 8 p.m. during the month of August and September. You can work on your unfinished craft projects in a community space. 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Also, the Anchorage Concert Association hosts the Community Cafe. It's an open mic monthly series that brings our veteran, military, and music community together. It's the first Wednesday of every month at the Nave in Spinard, so it's going to be September 2nd from 6 until 7:30. Information at anchorageconcerts.org. Also, the KMBA website is home to extended news webcasts and long-form stories highlighting Alaska voices, local issues, and Native perspectives across the state. 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
1: Tomorrow, you are headed to the Emerald Isle as we kick off our Sense of Place Dublin series. To get you excited for the trip, we're revisiting a conversation with a member of Dublin's most famous band, U2. Guitarist The Edge talks about their 2023 album, Songs of Surrender, and lots more on the next World Cafe.
0: The next World Cafe will be at 6 p.m. tonight on 90.3 KMBA, Alaskan Voices, a world of music. They've been doing their thing for a very long time. The Rolling Stones, they have some new music out called In the Stars on KMBA.

0: Cultural customs and familial connections within tribes can make Native American marriages complex. That's on top of the financial pressures, differing parenting styles, and communication breakdowns that test nearly all unions. We'll talk about the elements of a strong Native marriage coming up on the next Native America Calling.
1: 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Thanks for being a part of a Monday midday. You're right where you need to be, KMVA 90.3. We're going to finish out the 1 o'clock, and we're going to dive into the 2 o'clock together, as usual, every Monday. NPR News at the top there, and then more great music to come from Almost Monday. There's some new stuff there. Brandi Carlile as well. Noah Kahn and Josh Ritter, just to name a few, But we're not done with the 1 o'clock yet, so I better get focused. Sister Sparrow and the Dirty Birds are going to make it rain, and a little Grateful Dead, too, to finish out the hour on this Monday on KMBA. Hope you're having a good one.

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3: Live from NPR News in Washington, I'm Ryland Barton. The Supreme Court has paused a lower court's ruling on President Trump's order to restrict mail-in voting for the midterm election. But as NPR's Hansi-Lo Wong reports, the Postal Service is still blocked from following Trump's order.
4: It remains unclear what impact President Trump's order will have on mail-in voting for the midterms. The order calls for the U.S. Postal Service to get lists of eligible voters from states and deliver ballots only to people on those lists. USPS is a financial supporter of NPR. In June, a federal judge in Boston blocked key parts of Trump's order in the 23 states plus Washington, D.C. that sued. That judge found Trump overstepped a president's authority under the Constitution, which gives power to state legislatures and Congress to set federal election rules. The Supreme Court did not weigh in on whether the order is illegal, but it did approve Trump's request to pause the judge's June ruling on the directives for USPS. But the same judge in Boston recently issued a separate ruling that blocks USPS from following Trump's order across the country. Hansi-Lo Wong, NPR News.
3: The Trump administration is pressuring countries to cut economic ties with Iran. As NPR's Michelle Kellerman reports, the Treasury Department calls it Operation Economic Outcast and warns that countries have to choose between the U.S. and Iran.
5: Treasury Secretary Scott Bessent says no one is above the reach of U.S. sanctions if they're helping Iran make money from oil or other key sectors. But he wouldn't spell out what countries could face secondary sanctions or when they might be punished.
6: We know who they are. They know who they are. So when the hammer of U.S. Treasury actions falls upon them, they will have no one to blame but themselves.
5: Asked why the U.S. is giving countries like China and other Iranian trading partners more time to respond to the threat of sanctions, Bessent said, quote, "Why would I want to blow up the global financial system?" Michelle Kellerman, NPR News, Washington.
3: President Trump's super PAC is spending hundreds of thousands of dollars in the final hours before polls close in South Carolina to support Darlene Graham for Senate. As NPR's Tamara Keith reports, Trump endorsed Graham, who's the sister of the late Senator Lindsey Graham.
7: MAGA, Inc. is sitting on more than $400 million in campaign cash, but hasn't been spending it. Now the super PAC is injecting $827,000 in last-minute assistance to Darlene Graham for get-out-the-vote phone calls and text messages. Trump also held a rally for Graham last Friday, begging South Carolinians to get out and vote for her in what is expected to be a low-turnout special primary runoff against Republican Congressman Ralph Norman.
8: What I really want you to do is pretend, please, that I'm on the ballot. Just come and vote. It's so important.
7: The power of Trump's endorsement is also on the line. Tamara Keith, NPR News.
3: U.S. stocks drifted to a mixed finish today. This is NPR News. More than 300 people have died of Ebola in eastern Congo in the past week. Workers are struggling to contain the outbreak as it spreads at unprecedented speed. It's recorded more than 5,500 cases and 2,600 deaths. Experts believe the outbreak could be three times the known size. Nearly half of those infected have died. Molecules have long been made by using lots of energy to force atoms together or break them apart, but a Stanford materials scientist is using light with a fraction of the energy. Here's NPR's Ari Daniel.
9: Jen Dione uses light as a kind of chemical scalpel.
10: A tool that allows you to very precisely control what atoms and molecules are doing to create exactly the product you want and very little of the products you don't want.
9: Dione and her team illuminate nanoparticles with laser light, which pushes electrons around in just the right way to make or break bonds, precisely forging the desired molecule without the heat and pressure that require so much energy. The technique can be used to make fertilizer and convert greenhouse gases into fuels, processes that Dione believes can be scaled up within a few years. Ari Daniel, NPR News.
3: A live oak tree at a Revolutionary War battlefield in South Carolina is getting a new lease on life. The Witness Tree was there during the September 1781 Battle of Eutaw Springs. Chains have held it together for 50 years, ever since a lightning bolt nearly split it in two. They're getting replaced with a modern support system and lightning rods. This is NPR News from Washington.
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12: 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It is 6 minutes past the 2 o'clock hour, and the local forecast from the National Weather Service calls for mostly cloudy skies this afternoon, with a high near 63, west winds around 5. Rain likely tonight, mainly after 4 a.m. Cloudy with a low around 55 degrees. Southwest winds around 5 miles an hour, becoming north in the evening, and then a chance of precipitation is at 60% tonight. It is 61 in Palmer, 56 degrees in Girdwood, and 62 and mostly cloudy in Anchorage. Brandi Carlile, Sergio Menendez, and the Black Eyed Peas are on the way. And this one from Almost Monday. It's a single track that they released in March entitled Leaving is Easy. And then the full-length album, the upcoming full-length album, will be released September 9th. And that's entitled Thank God It's Almost Monday. Almost Monday, Leaving is Easy. Duh.

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1: Tomorrow, you are headed to the Emerald Isle as we kick off our Sense of Place Dublin series. 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Guitarist The Edge talks about their 2023 album, Songs of Surrender, and lots more on the next World Cafe.
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0: Live from NPR News in Washington, I'm Ryland Barton. Treasury Secretary Scott Bessent says the U.S. is pressuring every country in the world to cut economic ties with Iran. It's part of a new round of pressure tactics the Trump administration's putting on Iran as the U.S. war stalls. NPR's Emily Fang has more.
1: The U.S. already has extensive sanctions on Iran itself. Bessent says this round of economic pressure tactics targets other countries that help Iran ship its oil exports out, move its money around, or host entities that assist Iran.
2: Any entity that facilitates money laundering on behalf of Iran will be removed from the U.S. dollar system. The clock just started ticking.
1: Bessent said the United Arab Emirates, which historically has been a major hub for Iranian money and trade, had cut trade ties with Iran earlier this month already under U.S. pressure, and that the U.S. is contacting officials in countries around the world to do the same. Emily Fang, NPR News, Washington.
0: The Department of Homeland Security conducted wide-reaching surveillance on Minnesotans during the ICE surge there earlier this year. NPR's Meg Anderson spoke with some of the people surveilled to see how they're feeling.
3: For months around the Twin Cities, undercover agents attended meetings at churches, libraries, and schools and gathered information on people who have not been accused of crimes. Last February, at Prince of Peace Lutheran Church in Roseville, Minnesota, an undercover DHS agent attended a meeting of ICE protesters and compiled dossiers on the people there. Steve Sylvester is the pastor.
4: It feels like I'm living in 1950s Eastern Europe. It just feels completely out of place and inappropriate.
3: His church is far from the only place affected. Legal experts say these tactics by DHS raise serious privacy concerns. In a statement, DHS told NPR it does not comment on the existence or status of ongoing investigations. Meg Anderson, NPR News.
0: California's Democratic Attorney General abruptly canceled a meeting on Paramount Skydance's proposed merger with Warner Brothers Discovery. NPR's Mondolito Del Barco reports there was growing pressure to resolve the matter out of court.
5: Attorneys general from 12 states filed an antitrust lawsuit against the proposed $111 billion mega deal. California's AG Rob Bonta had planned to meet with Paramount CEO David Ellison and his team to discuss a possible settlement. But now Bonta has called off that meeting, saying Paramount leaked and misrepresented details of the talks. Bonta says he's open to meeting again as soon as Paramount stops playing games. Meanwhile, Ellison has come under attack for floating the idea of moving Paramount out of Los Angeles if the deal isn't reached by October 1st. That's when Paramount would have to begin paying Warner Brothers shareholders $7 billion a day. Bonta and others say that threat amounts to blackmail. Mandalit Del Barco, NPR News, Los Angeles.
0: U.S. stocks drifted to a mixed finish today. The S&P 500 slipped more than 0.25%. This is NPR. California Democratic Governor Gavin Newsom is asking state lawmakers to limit the amount utilities have to pay victims and attorneys if their equipment sparks a wildfire. He's pushing the plan in the final days of his last legislative session as governor. Property insurers and fire victims say utilities should continue to cover the cost of damages from blazes they spark, but the state's major utilities are urging lawmakers to pass Newsom's plan. The Federal Bureau of Land Management has been rounding up wild horses by helicopter in Colorado this month. As Colorado Public Radio's Stina Sieg reports, the agency's planning to remove hundreds from the public rangeland.
6: The BLM says there are too many wild horses, which damages the range and leads some horses to go hungry. Callie Scritchfield is a Rio Blanco County Commissioner who says she's witnessed the effects of overpopulation.
7: And we saw horses dying. And in this county, I don't want to see that again.
6: But horse advocate Heather Hellyer says the roundups are not needed. She says cows damage the range more and that wild horses have adapted to survive harsh conditions.
8: Wild horses are definitely the spirit of the Wild West, and they do have that fight in them.
6: The roundup continues until they gather about 1,000 horses. For NPR News, I'm Stina Sieg.
0: The annual weigh-in of animals at the London Zoo took place today. Capybara siblings Kiwi and Gizmo tipped the scales at 99 and 111 pounds, respectively. A giant Magnolia land snail was a little over 3.5 ounces. This is NPR News from Washington.
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1: 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Guitarist The Edge talks about their 2023 album, Songs of Surrender, and lots, lots more on the next World Cafe.
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0: KNBA thanks Dave Jones, a member of our Northern Lights Circle, the donors who are ensuring KNBA's future. 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
2: Live from NPR News in Washington, I'm Ryland Barton. The Trump administration announced a new round of sanctions aimed at Iran today, calling on countries to sever financial ties or face retaliation from the U.S. NPR's Michelle Kellerman has more on Iran's response.
3: The Iranians remain defiant, even though some Iranian leaders have admitted it's likely to inflict a lot more pain on the economy, which is suffering huge losses right now. Even before Besson's news conference, Iran's new security chief was warning that any country that helps the U.S. with these economic restrictions would be considered an enemy, and he warned that Iran would target their interests. He said that Iran would attack oil tankers trying to leave the Persian Gulf, again saying, quote, that not a single drop of oil will leave the region. So Iran seems to be ready to use this new leverage that it has over the Strait of Hormuz, and we'll continue to fight back.
2: NPR's Michelle Kellerman reporting. South Carolina Republicans will choose a Senate nominee tomorrow. President Trump's super PAC is spending hundreds of thousands of dollars in a last-minute get-out-the-vote push for the late Senator Lindsey Graham's sister, Darlene Graham, who's serving out the rest of his term. South Carolina Public Radio's Luis Alfredo Garcia reports the race is a test of Trump's endorsement power.
4: GOP voters already narrowed their options to Senator Darlene Graham and Congressman Ralph Norman. Both have been trying to sway people who voted for other candidates in the initial special primary election. 65-year-old Tim Riley attended President Trump's rally for Graham in Myrtle Beach on Friday. He says he's a fan of the president, but didn't rely on endorsements when making a decision.
5: She's new blood into the political arena. It was important to find out what she's about before we cast our votes.
4: He says he will vote for Graham, but he says that's because of her stance against abortion rights and a lack of background in politics, something she's also been criticized for. For NPR News, I'm Luis Alfredo Garcia in Columbia, South Carolina.
2: California's highest court is weighing whether a sheriff broke the law when he seized hundreds of thousands of ballots earlier this year. Madison Ament of member station KVCR reports.
6: Sheriff Chad Bianco of Riverside County took the ballots after last year's statewide election on redistricting to favor Democrats. Bianco, a Republican who was then running for governor, says he was investigating voter fraud. His attorney says Bianco had a warrant and acted within the law. But Sonny Walknin, an attorney for the plaintiffs, says a warrant doesn't trump California election code.
7: We argue today before the court that no one, not even an elected sheriff, has the power to ignore election rules and seize cast ballots outside the view of the public.
6: The court also heard a case about whether California's attorney general has the authority to tell Bianco to stop his investigation. The court has 90 days to issue its decisions. For NPR News, I'm Madison Ament in San Bernardino.
2: The Dow rose a quarter of a percent today. This is NPR News from Washington. An arbitrator has ordered the Washington Post to reinstate an opinion writer fired over social media posts about violent white men following last year's killing of conservative activist Charlie Kirk. The ruling says the newspaper did not have sufficient